80. Mostly clear on Wednesday night with a low around 58. On Thursday, sunny with the high near 80. Mostly clear on Thursday night with a low around 58. Wrapping up your work week on Friday, mostly sunny with the high near 83. Partly cloudy on Friday night with the low around 62. Thanks for listening to your weather source for Southwest Virginia WLRV.

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1: Here's your WLRV weather forecast for Southwest Virginia. I'm Eli, the weather guy. Overnight, there is a chance of showers and possible thunderstorms, otherwise mostly cloudy with a low around 64. On Wednesday, mostly cloudy, then gradually becoming sunny with a high near 80. Mostly clear on Wednesday night with a low around 58. On Thursday, sunny with a high near 80. Mostly clear on Thursday night with a low around 58. Wrapping up your work week on Friday, mostly sunny with a high near 83. Partly cloudy on Friday night with a low around 62.

old-fashioned people, but their hearts were good and true. They didn't have the style like churches of today, but heaven really smiled on them when they knelt down

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1: Here's your WLRV weather forecast for Southwest Virginia. I'm Eli, the weather guy. Overnight, there is a chance of showers and possible thunderstorms, otherwise mostly cloudy with a low around 64. On Wednesday, mostly cloudy, then gradually becoming sunny with a high near 80. Mostly clear on Wednesday night with a low around 58. On Thursday, sunny with a high near 80. Mostly clear on Thursday night with a low around 58. Wrapping up your work week on Friday, mostly sunny with a high near 83. Partly cloudy on Friday night with a low around 62. Thanks for listening to your weather source for Southwest Virginia WLRV.

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1: Here's your WLRV weather forecast for Southwest Virginia. I'm Eli, the weather guy. Overnight, there is a chance of showers and possible thunderstorms, otherwise mostly cloudy with a low around 64. On Wednesday, mostly cloudy, then gradually becoming sunny with a high near 80. Mostly clear on Wednesday night with a low around 58. On Thursday, sunny with a high near 80. Mostly clear on Thursday night with a low around 58. Wrapping up your work week on Friday, mostly sunny with a high near 83. Partly cloudy on Friday night with a low around 62. Thanks for listening to your weather source for Southwest Virginia WLRV.

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1: Here's your WLRV weather forecast for Southwest Virginia. I'm Eli, the weather guy. Overnight, there is a chance of showers and possible thunderstorms, otherwise mostly cloudy with a low around 64. On Wednesday, mostly cloudy, then gradually becoming sunny with a high near 80. Mostly clear on Wednesday night with a low around 58. On Thursday, sunny with a high near 80. Mostly clear on Thursday night with a low around 58. Wrapping up your work week on Friday, mostly sunny with a high near 83. Partly cloudy on Friday night with a low around 62. Thanks for listening to your weather source for Southwest Virginia WLRV.

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1: Here's your WLRV weather forecast for Southwest Virginia. I'm Eli, the weather guy. Overnight, there is a chance of showers and possible thunderstorms, otherwise mostly cloudy with a low around 64. On Wednesday, mostly cloudy, then gradually becoming sunny with a high near 80. Mostly clear on Wednesday night with a low around 58. On Thursday, sunny with a high near 80. Mostly clear on Thursday night with a low around 58. Wrapping up your work week on Friday, mostly sunny with a high near 83. Partly cloudy on Friday night with a low around 62. Thanks for listening to your weather source for Southwest Virginia, WLRV.

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1: Here's your WLRV weather forecast for Southwest Virginia. I'm Eli, the weather guy. Overnight, there is a chance of showers and possible thunderstorms, otherwise mostly cloudy with a low around 64. On Wednesday, mostly cloudy, then gradually becoming sunny with a high near 80. Mostly clear on Wednesday night with a low around 58. On Thursday, sunny with a high near 80. Mostly clear on Thursday night with a low around 58. Wrapping up your work week on Friday, mostly sunny with a high near 83. Partly cloudy on Friday night with a low around 62. Thanks for listening to your weather source for Southwest Virginia WLRV.

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1: Here's your WLRV weather forecast for Southwest Virginia.

I mean, either weather guy, overnight, there is a chance of showers and possible thunderstorms, otherwise mostly cloudy with a low around 64. On Wednesday, mostly cloudy, then gradually becoming sunny with a high near 80. Mostly clear on Wednesday night with a low around 58. On Thursday, sunny with a high near 80. Mostly clear on Thursday night with a low around 58. Wrapping up your work week on Friday, mostly sunny with a high near 83. Partly cloudy on Friday night with a low around 62. Thanks for listening to your weather source for Southwest Virginia WLRV.

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1: Here's your WLRV weather forecast for Southwest Virginia. I'm Mark Winston. Mostly sunny today with a high near 79. Mostly clear tonight with low around 55. Tomorrow sunny with a high near 79. Tomorrow night clear with low around 55. On Friday sunny with a high near 83. Friday night partly cloudy with low around 64. On Saturday a 20% chance of showers and thunderstorms after 2. Mostly cloudy with a high near 84. And for Saturday night, a chance of showers and thunderstorms between 8 and 2, and a slight chance of showers, mostly cloudy with low around 67. Thanks for listening to your weather source for Southwest Virginia, WLRV.

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1: Here's your WLRV weather forecast for Southwest Virginia. I'm Mark Winston. Mostly sunny today with a high near 79. Mostly clear tonight with low around 55. Tomorrow sunny with a high near 79. Tomorrow night clear with low around 55. On Friday sunny with a high near 83. Friday night partly cloudy with low around 64. On Saturday a 20% chance of showers and thunderstorms after 2. Mostly cloudy with a high near 84. And for Saturday night, a chance of showers and thunderstorms between 8 and 2, and a slight chance of showers, mostly cloudy with low around 67. Thanks for listening to your weather source for Southwest Virginia, WLRV.

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1: Here's your WLRV weather forecast for Southwest Virginia. I'm Mark Winston. Mostly sunny today with a high near 79. Mostly clear tonight with low around 55. Tomorrow sunny with a high near 79. Tomorrow night clear with low around 55. On Friday sunny with a high near 83. Friday night partly cloudy with low around 64. On Saturday a 20% chance of showers and thunderstorms after 2. Mostly cloudy with a high near 84. And for Saturday night, a chance of showers and thunderstorms between 8 and 2, and a slight chance of showers, mostly cloudy with low around 67. 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

Golgotha, with the crown of thorns he wore, as they nailed his hands and feet to that tree. Oh, the pain he bore. He cried, "Father, please forgive them, for they know not what they do." He laid for 3 days down there in that grave, but

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1: Here's your WLRV weather forecast for Southwest Virginia. I'm Mark Winston. Mostly sunny today with a high near 79. Mostly clear tonight with low around 55. Tomorrow sunny with a high near 79. Tomorrow night clear with low around 55. On Friday sunny with a high near 83. Friday night partly cloudy with low around 64. On Saturday a 20% chance of showers and thunderstorms after 2. Mostly cloudy with a high near 84. And for Saturday night, a chance of showers and thunderstorms between 8 and 2, and a slight chance of showers, mostly cloudy with low around 67. Thanks for listening to your weather source for Southwest Virginia, WLRV.
2: 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This is Pastor Ryan Brown. In Ephesians chapter 6, as the Apostle Paul begins to detail now the specifics of what pieces of armor God's people are to take, he comes to verse number 13. He says, "Wherefore take unto you the whole armor of God, that ye may be able to withstand in the evil day, having done all to stand." Now he tells us that we have to take the whole armor of God. We cannot pick and choose the individual pieces that we want, and we cannot say, "I only want the helmet of salvation." We have to take all of it. But he says at the end that having done all, we will stand. Standing in the easy days is really not that big of a challenge. But the Bible tells us that the challenge for us to stand is going to be in the evil day, in the day where we're forced to turn to God or turn to ourselves. In that day, when we turn to God, we receive victory. But when we turn to ourselves, we receive defeat. So until we meet again, in that evil day, have the armor of God and turn to Him and know the victory that only Christ can bring. May God bless you as you go.
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1: Here's your WLRV weather forecast for Southwest Virginia. I'm Mark Winston. Mostly sunny today with a high near 79. Mostly clear tonight with low around 55. Tomorrow sunny with a high near 79. Tomorrow night clear with low around 55. On Friday sunny with a high near 83. Friday night partly cloudy with low around 64. On Saturday a 20% chance of showers and thunderstorms after 2. Mostly cloudy with a high near 84. And for Saturday night, a chance of showers and thunderstorms between 8 and 2, and a slight chance of showers, mostly cloudy with low around 67. Thanks for listening to your weather source for Southwest Virginia, WLRB.
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3: Today's light for your pathway comes from Proverbs chapter 29. He that being often reproved hardeneth his neck shall suddenly be destroyed, and that without remedy. When the righteous are in authority, the people rejoice. But when the wicked beareth rule, the people mourn. Whoso loveth wisdom rejoiceth his father. But he that keepeth company with harlots spendeth his substance. The king by judgment establisheth the land, but he that receiveth gifts overthroweth it. A man that flattereth his neighbor spreadeth a net for his feet. In the transgression of an evil man there is a snare, but the righteous doth sing and rejoice. The righteous considereth the cause of the poor, but the wicked regardeth not to know it. Scornful men bring a city into a snare, but wise men turn away wrath. If a wise man contendeth with a foolish man, whether he rage or laugh, there is no rest. The bloodthirsty hate the upright, but the just seek his soul. A fool uttereth all his mind, but a wise man keepeth it in till afterwards. If a ruler hearken to lies, all his servants are wicked. The poor and the deceitful man meet together, the Lord lighteneth both their eyes. The king that faithfully judgeth the poor, his throne shall be established forever. The rod and reproof give wisdom, but a child left to himself bringeth his mother to shame. When the wicked are multiplied, transgression increaseth, but the righteous shall see their fall. Correct thy son, and he shall give thee rest, yea, he shall give delight unto thy soul. Where there is no vision, the people perish, but he that keepeth the law, happy is he. A servant will not be corrected by words, for though he understand, he will not answer. Seest thou a man that is hasty in his words? There is more hope of a fool than of him. He that delicately bringeth up his servant from a child shall have him become his son at length. An angry man stirreth up strife, and a furious man aboundeth in transgression. A man's pride shall bring him low, but honor shall uphold the humble in spirit. Whoso is partner with a thief hateth his own soul. He heareth cursing and bewrayeth it not. The fear of man bringeth a snare, but whoso putteth his trust in the Lord shall be safe. Many seek the ruler's favor, but every man's judgment cometh from the Lord. An unjust man is an abomination to the just, and he that is upright in the way is abomination to the wicked.
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1: Here's your WLRV weather forecast for Southwest Virginia. I'm Mark Winston. Mostly sunny today with a high near 79. Mostly clear tonight with low around 55. Tomorrow sunny with a high near 79. Tomorrow night clear with low around 55. On Friday sunny with a high near 83. Friday night partly cloudy with low around 64. On Saturday a 20% chance of showers and thunderstorms after 2. Mostly cloudy with a high near 84. And for Saturday night, a chance of showers and thunderstorms between 8 and 2, and a slight chance of showers, mostly cloudy with low around 67. Thanks for listening to your weather source for Southwest Virginia, WLRV.

0: In our busy world, family time is frequently neglected. It is vital that we give attention to our families while we can. And it is especially important to give attention to what God says in His Word about our homes. For the next few moments, let's join Scott Pauley as we open the Scriptures and find God's message for your family.
1: Have you ever felt like you've just absolutely blown it? I mean, you had the greatest opportunity, you had your moment, and then you just blew it. Well, let me just tell you, we've all been there. Get in line, take a number. We've all had our terrible failures. Some people's failures are just more public than others. Scripture tells us in one place that some men's sin are open beforehand and others follow after. So the reality is we all have failed, which means we all need forgiveness, and yes, we all need a fresh start. Every family needs a new beginning, and that includes the first family. Now, we're still in the book of Genesis. We've been here for a little while, spending some good quality family time with Adam and Eve and their children. They are our first parents, and they are our example, I think, in so many ways of first principles taught to us in Scripture. We've been concentrating on the early chapters in Genesis where we see how God established the family, and then we saw the family's great failure and the consequences of it. But when you come to Genesis chapter 4, after the tragedy of Adam and Eve's failure, after the tragedy of Cain and Abel, and what a terrible story, after all of that, there's a glimmer of hope. Aren't you glad that the God who is light pierces the darkness with His own light? When you come to the end of Genesis chapter 4, verse number 25, we read this, "And Adam knew his wife again, and she bare a son, and called his name Seth. For God, said she, hath appointed me another seed instead of Abel, whom Cain slew. And to Seth, to him also, there was born a son. And he called his name Enos. Then began men to call upon the name of the Lord." This is the first glimpse we get of a turning point in this first family. Look, the first scenes of their home were full of failure and heartache and grief. But when you come to this text at the end of Genesis chapter number 4, there's hope and there's help. And where does it come from? It comes from the Lord and return to the Lord. And I don't know about you, this does my own soul good to think that there is hope and there is help for every imperfect family. I don't know who I'm speaking to right now, but I want you to know you can get past the past. And God does have a future for you. The prophet said, the Lord said, "I know the thoughts I think towards you, thoughts of peace and not of evil, to give you an expected end." In other words, God has a plan, and though you may think you've really failed and your life may be full of tragedy, I want you to know that with the Lord, there is always a fresh start for your family. So let's begin with the most basic principle today. What did this family need? Well, first of all, they needed a fresh glimpse of God. Oh, friend, isn't that what we all need, a fresh glimpse of God? You see, the temptation is to get so fixated on our failure

tendency is to get so concentrated on what we did wrong that we forget that our God is a God of mercy and faithfulness. Psalm 23, the psalmist said, "Surely goodness and mercy shall follow me all the days of my life." Dear friend, God is trailing you. The Lord never tricks a man, never traps a man, but he does trail a man. And do you know how he trails you? He trails you with his goodness and with his mercy. You may think, "I'm so far from where I need to be. I've gone so far from where I used to be." Well, friend, just turn around. Right where you are, just turn around, and you'll see that the goodness and mercy of God has trailed you right where you are. You may feel so far from the Lord, but really the Lord's not far from any one of us because he comes to right where we are. So here is Adam and Eve. Their hearts are broken first by their own sin, and now they're broken over the sin of their children. Let me just tell you, there's few heartaches in life like the heartache in home. And there's nothing that grieves a parent like great failure in your children, because it's a mirror. Great failures in them reveals in so many ways your own failures and reminds you of your own failures. Oh, when our kids are hurting, don't we hurt with them? And so imagine what Adam and Eve felt. Put yourself in their shoes for just a moment and imagine they have had a son buried, that's Abel. He's dead, he's gone. And then the other son, Cain, is literally a walking dead man. He's gone out from the presence of the Lord to make a life for himself, and yet he's living as a very empty, broken man with God's mark on him being the only thing that kept him from being put to death. And things are not turning out like they planned. Do you feel like you understand where they are? Do you feel like perhaps that's where you're living today? Use a little sanctified imagination for a moment with Adam and Eve. When she first conceived and bare Cain, do you remember what she said in Genesis 4, verse 1? Why did she call him Cain? She said, "I have gotten a man from the Lord." Now, I believe, again, we've talked about this, all children are from the Lord. There's certainly a principle there. But it's my personal conviction that Eve perhaps thought that this child was the promised seed that was going to come and deliver them. Remember how God had promised back in Genesis chapter number 3 that the seed of the woman would come and defeat the seed of that serpent? Well, that's a reference to the Messiah, the Savior. So imagine being Eve holding that beautiful, innocent little baby in your arms, calling him Cain, a man from the Lord, and imagining what he could become, what he could do, what the Lord could do with his life. And instead of that happening, the exact opposite happens. He becomes an instrument for the devil. He makes his own decision and takes another turn. And for the record, children will make their own decisions. You can teach them. You can train them. But in the end, they're personally accountable to God. You can't control them all of their lives. And so here's the heartbreak. There's a failure in the family that they cannot fix on their own. And so what does God do? God gives them a fresh glimpse of who he is. In fact, let me point out three little words in the verses that we just read in Genesis 4, verse 25 and 26. The first is the word again. Adam knew his wife again. The second is the word another. She has a boy named Seth. She said, "For God said she hath appointed me another seed instead of Abel." The third word is the word also. Verse 26, "And to Seth, to him also there was born a son." Now listen to those three words together like beautiful pearls on a strand. Again, another, also. Do you know what those words are? Those are words about the future. Those are words of hope. Look, did we have good days in the past? Yes, but we have good days again. Did someone really mess up? Yes, but the Lord gives another. Do we think maybe this is all there's going to be? No, there's this word also. What is this? It is a reminder and a revelation that our God, the Creator God, is also the Recreator, the one who makes a new creation. He is the God of second chances. Do you remember in chapter 3 what it was that Eve questioned in the garden? Do you remember what she questioned? She questioned the goodness of God. Do you remember what it was that Cain ignored in chapter 4? Cain ignored the goodness of God. And when you come to the end of Genesis 4, do you know what God is revealing to them again? The goodness of God. Remember, it is the goodness of God that leadeth thee to repentance. Every family needs to recognize God's goodness to them. Every family needs to recognize that for all of the evil around us, for all the sin that we commit, and for all of the tragedies we experience,

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We highly recommend Scott's book, New Testament Marriage. In it, you'll discover timeless biblical principles from the husband and wife team, Aquila and Priscilla. And these principles are very applicable to your marriage today. From all of us at Enjoying the Journey, thanks for listening today. And until next time, we pray that you will enjoy the journey.

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1: Here's your WLRV weather forecast of Southwest Virginia. I'm meteorologist Jim Rinaldi. This afternoon, plenty of sunshine, temperatures near 80, a mainly clear night tonight, low 54. Thursday is going to be a sunny day, high again 80. Clear skies Thursday night, low 54. Friday, a sunny day with a high of 84. Then turns mostly cloudy for Saturday, and I can't rule out a shower or thunderstorm, high 84. Thanks for listening to your weather source for Southwest Virginia, WLRV.
2: This is the More Sure Word Broadcast, a biblical preaching outreach of Pastor Brent Logan from the Sweet Springs Baptist Church in Ardmore, Alabama. We are so glad you've joined us today. And now, let's listen in from the pulpit of Pastor Logan.
3: And I don't know where you are on the talent deviation, but I just want to try to encourage you to don't worry about others, but concentrate on what you have been given and thank God for it. I'll read you a verse of scripture about that. He says in your hearing, I'll read it to you, 1 Peter chapter 4. He says in verse number 10, as every man hath received the gift, even so minister the same one to another as good stewards of the manifold grace of God. So whatever God's given you, if it's less or if it's more, use it, administer it, and do something with it. And that brings me to the third point in our text. Would you look at verse 16? Matthew 25, 16. Then he that had received the five talents went, and what's the word, church? Traded. Traded with the same and made them other five talents. This guy's got some good business sense. He began to trade. You know what lesson I get from that? You know, life is just a big series of trades. I'm not just talking about financially. You know what you guys do every day when you go to work? You trade a part of your life for a certain wage. You'll never get it back. It's a trade. In other words, I've got this time, I've got this life. What am I going to do with the time God's given me? You trade it in. You trade it in. You can trade it in for slothfulness. You can trade it in for pleasure. You can trade it in for your own things. Or you can trade that in for something that's worthwhile and valuable and trade it in for God. Oh, the Bible's full of trades, which shows the pictures of people's lives. Do you remember Esau making a trade with his life? He said, I'm hungry. Jacob, you're making that mess of pottage. I've got to have some food. It smells so good. And Jacob said, I'll trade you. Oh, they're not trading guns. You know what? You know what's fixing to be traded? You know what's fixing to be traded? The blessing of God's fixing to be traded. Esau valued his own belly above the blessing of God. Listen, church. You know the trade so many people make? They trade their innocence and they trade the blessing of God on their life for something that they want. It's a bad trade. And Esau's going to cry bitter tears because he makes a bad trade. Bob Jones Sr. said it like this. Don't sacrifice the permanent on the altar of the immediate. It's a bad trade. Don't trade something that's going to last a long time for some instant gratification right here in the present. You know how many people make a bad trade with their life? And they trade innocence for guilt, and they trade godliness for sin. And they... Boy, Eve made a bad trade, didn't he? Didn't she? You know what she wanted? What she thought she wanted? She wanted knowledge. She wanted knowledge, the knowledge of good and evil. And she made a trade. And humanity has suffered ever since that trade. I wonder this morning, what are you trading? Are you trading your wants for the will of God? You know, Jesus said, what shall a man give in exchange for his soul? What's your soul worth trading over for? So many have traded their youth and the best years of their life, and they've used them for something else besides the glory of God. I tell you what, young people, use your best years for Jesus Christ. It's a good trade. The blessing of God is worth more than anything else that you could trade it in for. The touch and the presence and the pleasure of God. Life is a trade. How's the trading going?

I give you fourth thing. In this story, as you read down through from verse 16 all the way down through about verse 22, you'll find that people do different things with what they're given. They do different things. This guy that got five and this guy that got two and the man that got one, they did very different things with what they were given. Even so today, people do very different things with the life they're giving, with the blessings they're given. Some people gain certain amounts and some people just hide their money. Some people just hide their talent. Some people don't do anything with what they're given. All of us have a choice to make what we're going to do with what we're given. What are you going to do with it? You only have one choice on it. I'll give you the last point, but I've got the most to say about it. Would you look at verse 19? Matthew 25, verse 19. Would you look at your Bible? After a long time, the Lord of those servants cometh and reckoneth with them. Do you see that? Let that touch your heart. Let that hit your brain right now. The last lesson for us, just like for these, we all have a reckoning day. There's coming a day that all of us will meet the Lord. There's coming a day that all of us will give an account to the Lord that has given us whatever He's given us. There's coming a reckoning day. And He's taken note of all of it. And some will be rewarded and some will be judged. Some are rewarded. I see three different rewards that He gave these faithful, this good and faithful servants. He gave them three things. I see in the text, if you look at it with me, He said in verse number 21, at the end of the verse, I will make thee ruler over many things. You see that? He says the same thing in verse 23. I will make thee ruler over many things. He gives them rulership again with another context, knowing that He's talking about His kingdom. He's talking about ruling in His kingdom. He's not talking about I'll let you go to heaven. He said, no, I'll let you rule with me. Luke says it this way. I'll let you rule five cities. I'll let you rule 10 cities. He's talking about His kingdom for 1,000 years and the rulership that will go. They've been good and they've been faithful and they get to rule with Him. What a comparison of life. You've been faithful in a few things, and I'll make you ruler over many things. God gives us a few things, but what we do with it will determine the many things that come later for us. You know they're not rewarded by how much they've gained, but they're rewarded by what they did with what they had been given. Let me ask you a question. Did the guy that had two, he gave to the Lord back how many? Thank you. He gave Him back four. The guy that had five, what did he give the Lord back? 10. Well, the guy that gets 10 gave the Lord back 10, and the guy that gave the Lord back four, well, I know what the Lord's going to do. He's going to put the guy with 10 at the top of the list, right? That's not what it says. The guy with the two that gave the Lord back the four received the same commendation, received the same words of the Lord as the guy that gave Him back some. You say, well, what gives? They both doubled what they had been given. You know, you look at your life and say, well, I don't think God's getting out of my life what He gets out of somebody else. Just give Him back double what He gave to you to be all right. You see that? Now, I don't know about you, but I searched my heart on this message. I said, Lord, would You help me? When I meet You, am I going to be able to give You back double what You gave me? Well, I have used what You've given me. I don't have the ability, the talent, the smarts, the personality, or whatever that some people have had. But Lord, from what You've given me, am I going to be able to double that and give it back to You? Am I coming short? The title of the message is, what are you doing with your talent? Is God going to get anything back from it when you meet Him? Did you spend your life with His gifts for His glory and in His will and for His use? And was there any profit back to God? Was there a life touched? Was there things changed? Were there works done and service given to the Lord that He would not have gotten if your life had not been invested in what He wanted you to invest in? So when you meet the Lord, what's He getting back for your breath? What's he getting back? Boy, I hope he don't get back. I mean, the guy with five, because it's okay, here's six.

0: to whom much is given, much is required. And you may think, well, preacher, I'm not that talented and I'm not that smart and I don't have the abilities. I don't know how to preach. I don't know how to teach the Bible, or I can't play an instrument, or I don't have a lot of money or wealth. I don't have a lot of ability. I don't have a lot of talents. But I want you to rethink that just a moment. You know what God has given you? He's given you a Bible-believing church. You know how many people in the world, they couldn't even dream of having a congregation of believers like this. They couldn't even dream of coming here in the Bible taught and preached. Are you listening to me? They couldn't even dream of having instruments played so that helped them to worship God. Are you listening to me? They couldn't even dream about having a perfect Bible in their own language that they could read. They couldn't even dream about having freedom. My heart's been touched this week, though. I've been out of town, and I saw all the news in Iran, and I could not help think about that dear lady in Greece that said, Pastor, please pray for my relatives in Iran. She was as saved as you are. She said, they're saved. There are people over there that know God, and they love God, but they're in hiding, and they're in danger. Please pray. That's all I could hear in my brain. You know what God's given you? God's given you freedom. God's given you the best country. And you may think that you're the guy with the one, but really, I think you're the one with the five. Because, guys, we got more people than people all on this planet, not just monetarily, but spiritually. God has dumped a load of his goods on us. And to whom much is given, much is required. There's coming a reckoning day. What have you done with what I've given you? I said there were three rewards, not just rulership. The second one I want to tell you is a little bit obscure. Do you know that they got to keep everything that they had earned? Look at the end of the story when he takes away from the guy that didn't do anything with his. You remember that? Look at verse 28. Take therefore the talent from him and give it unto him which, what's that little word? Hath 10 talents. In other words, the guy with the 10 talents, when he brings it, here's your 10 talents. At the end of the story, way after the guy, after he brought the 10 talents to the Lord, at the end of the day, he still has them. And the Lord says, hey, take this one and give it to that guy that's got 10. Now he'll have 11. And the story's over. You know what? The blessings of God that God allows us to keep are just unfathomable. We ought to just offer it all up back to God, and we will one day. But you know what I know about my God? He just gives and he gives and he gives again. Oh, you just go ahead and keep it. You've done a good job. The third reward, you know what it is? He says it twice. He says into verse number 21, enter thou into the joy of thy Lord. Do you see that? Into verse 23, enter thou into the joy of thy Lord. He didn't say enter into your joy. He said enter into my joy. You know, the third reward, they get to experience his joy. Amen. I got all this joy. I'll let you come in and step in it. Wow. You know what some of you need this morning? You need a boatload of joy. You know what that might just be? It might just be, at the end of the day, a reward for doing right with what God's given you. Maybe joy is not a product of everything being right and good in your life. Maybe joy is a product of you being a good and faithful servant.
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1: Here's your WLRV weather forecast for Southwest Virginia. I'm meteorologist Jim Rinaldi. This afternoon, plenty of sunshine, temperatures near 80. A mainly clear night tonight, low 54. Thursday is going to be a sunny day, high again 80. Clear skies Thursday night, low 54. Friday, a sunny day with a high of 84. Then turns mostly cloudy for Saturday, and I can't rule out a shower or thunderstorm, high 84. Thanks for listening to your weather source for Southwest Virginia, WLRV

0: 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We trust the next 15 minutes will be an encouragement to you from God's Word. And now, here's Pastor Bruce.
1: Well, hello, friends. Welcome to We Preach Christ. This is Pastor Bruce Robinson. Hope you're having a great day today. Thank you so much for tuning into the broadcast. And I hope that we can be a blessing and encouragement to you through the preaching of God's Word on the broadcast today. Now, as I always do, I want to invite you to visit with us at Swannanoa Heights Baptist Church. If you don't have a church you regularly attend, or if you're looking for a church, we would love for you to consider visiting with us at Swannanoa Heights. If you go to our website, you'll find information about the church, including our service times, where we're located, directions to our church, other information's there. And that web address will be given at the end of the broadcast today. Well, I want to continue in our study on the life of Joseph. We've been playing messages that we preached at church on the life of Joseph. I'm actually going to play today and this week a message that we preached on Joseph at Little Ivy Baptist Church a few weeks ago. It's the same series, but we had preached it there first. And we're preaching on the thought of Joseph and the triumphant ground of revelation, as God begins to reveal things to Joseph. Of course, we know he had had the dreams and had seen his brethren bowing down to him, and so he had an idea of something that God had for him in the future. But all of that perhaps seems a distant memory, and as he's gone through the prison and Potiphar's house and all these things, and perhaps in his mind he wonders, will that ever happen? But he doesn't fully understand exactly what God is doing. And God begins to reveal these things to him. And the puzzle pieces begin to be put together as he sees himself brought out of prison. And Pharaoh coming and exalting Joseph to second command in all the nation of Egypt. And so we're going to begin playing that message for you today. And I hope it's a blessing as you listen. Pharaoh dreamed, and behold, he stood by the river. Behold, there came up out of the river seven well-favored kine and fat-fleshed, and they fed in a meadow. And behold, seven other kine came up after them out of the river, ill-favored and lean-fleshed, and stood by the other kine upon the brink of the river. The ill-favored and lean-fleshed kine did eat up the seven well-favored and fat kine. So Pharaoh awoke, and he slept and dreamed a second time. Behold, seven ears of corn came up upon one stalk, rank and good. And behold, seven thin ears and blasted with the east wind sprung up after them. And the seven thin ears devoured the seven rank and full ears. And Pharaoh awoke, and behold, it was a dream. And it came to pass in the morning that his spirit was troubled, and he sent and called for all the magicians of Egypt and all the wise men thereof. And Pharaoh told them his dream, but there was none that could interpret them unto Pharaoh. Then spake the chief butler unto Pharaoh, saying, I do remember my faults this day. Pharaoh was wroth with his servants and put me in ward in the captain of the guard's house, both me and the chief baker. And we dreamed a dream, and one night, I and he, we dreamed each man according to the interpretation of his dream. And there was with us a young man, an Hebrew, servant to the captain of the guard, and we told him, and he interpreted to us our dreams. To each man according to his dream he did interpret. And it came to pass as he interpreted to us, so it was, me he restored into mine office, and him he hanged. Then Pharaoh sent and called Joseph, and they brought him hastily out of the dungeon. He shaved himself and changed his garment and came in unto Pharaoh. And Pharaoh said to Joseph, I have dreamed a dream, and there is none that can interpret it. And I have heard say of thee that thou canst understand a dream to interpret it. And Joseph answered Pharaoh, saying, it is not in me. God shall give Pharaoh an answer of peace. We'll stop reading there. Now, we've looked in these nights at the life and this time in Joseph's life when he was 17 years old. At this time right now, he is 30 years old. 30 years old. 13 years of his life have passed. Now, again, we don't know how long he served Potiphar before he got in trouble. We know that it's been 2 years from this point back to when the baker and the butler were in jail. We don't know if he was in jail long.

year before that, but anyhow, 13 years of his life had passed by. We saw the different things as we looked at the testing ground of his rejection, and we saw the training ground of his refinement, the tempting ground of his being able to resist and restrain himself from those things that he was faced with. And we looked last night again and saw him, saw all that Joseph was facing as he came to this time in his life. And now we come tonight to this, what I'm going to call the triumphant ground of revelation. As things are revealed, look over in verse 57 of chapter 41. I'd like to read all this to you, but it's too many verses tonight. You can read it for yourself sometime. Verse 57, I'm sorry, I said verse 57. It's not verse 57. I wrote the wrong verse down, I guess. Amen. But you can look with me at verse 45. I don't know why I said 57. And Pharaoh called Joseph's name Zaphnath-Paaneah, and he gave him to wife Asenath, the daughter of Potipharah, priest of On. That name there that he gives him, this Egyptian name, Zaphnath-Paaneah. Now, most people, and it means savior of the world or savior of the ages. I've not said a whole lot about this week, but there's no greater picture of Christ, Pastor Dot said the other night, in all the scripture than Joseph. Over 100 and some different ways in which he parallels the life of Christ. And certainly we see here as he is going to be set up in this place and all the world's needing food, and they come to him, the Savior of the world, the Savior of the ages. But the Hebrew definition for that word is revealer of dreams, or revealer of secrets. And so again, no damage is done to savior of the world, but the Hebrew meaning is revealer of secrets. And I find that interesting because certainly that's what he's doing when he interprets these dreams. He's a revealer of the secrets of things they don't understand. But I find it amazing that this one who has interpreted these dreams of the butler, interpreted this dream of the baker, and now is about to interpret these dreams of Pharaoh, God is about to reveal some things to Joseph. A lot of things in Joseph's life are getting ready to be crystal clear, amen? And so I see the triumphant ground. There's victory that Joseph is about to enjoy on this triumphant ground of revelation. First thing I see here is the revelation of delay, not denial. Now, we've mentioned a few of these things in the days past, but again, the revelation of delay, not denial. You know, our delay is God's appointed time. Did you know that? Our delay, we think, man, things are just not happening. Things are not going on. God's delaying. Why is God not doing anything? But you know what? That's God's appointed time. God's not late. We said last night, and we'll look at it here again, had Joseph been released, had the butler remembered and told earlier he'd have been released, he wouldn't be here at this moment. This is when God needs him on this platform. And no doubt he probably thought, why in the world, where is he? Day after day for these last 2 years, he's thought, where is that butler? I told him not to forget me. I was so good to him, and I gave him the interpretation. Where is he? Why the delay? What's going on here? But it was on the exact appointed time when God needed him to be there, amen? Verse 1, we read, at the end of 2 full years. It looks like it's been too long. Surely he's forgotten me, but it was right on time. You know, I referenced it the other night, and you know the story there of Lazarus and how he died, and word got to Jesus, and he delayed and waited 2 days before he came, and Mary and Martha were expecting Christ to come, and he didn't come until after Lazarus has died, and he gets there, and it's the fourth day, and he comes out there, and you read there in John 11, both of them at different times come to him, and they say, Mary says, and Martha says, Lord, if you'd been here, our brother would not have died, but you know, whatever, you're the Lord, and you'll take care of it, but you should have been here. Here's what they're saying. And he says, okay, take me to the tomb there. And he tells them, roll away the stone. And they said, no, wait a minute, Lord. It's too late now. He stinks by now. It's been 4 days. It's too late. And you know, and if you've studied, you know this, there was a belief, a legend, a false belief at that day that when a person died, for 3 days, the spirit hovered around that body, waiting for an opportunity or looking for an opportunity to enter back into that body. Now, we know that's foolishness, but they believed it. And there's people, they believe crazier things than that, amen? But they thought for 3 days that that spirit would hover around. On the fourth day is when they really believed that corruption began to set in, and then it was too late, and the spirit would go wherever the spirit's going to go. Let me just ask you this. If Jesus had come on the second day or the third day and have raised Lazarus from the dead, what would everybody have said? Well, it's just a spirit. We all know the spirit hovers around the body.

0: his glory. And God was going to make sure he got all glory due his name. And here we see that the revelation of delay, not denial. Our delay is God's appointed time. He was right on time. It seemed like he was 2 years late. Here, Joseph's been in prison all this time, but Jesus, or God, is right on time. I think about the words of Esther, for such a time as this. God had Joseph right here for such a time as this. You know, listen, I was a young boy in the 80s. And a teenager in the 80s, and man, I saw a lot of great things going on, and man, we saw revival there at Swannoy Heights, and we saw a lot of great things happen. I've seen the move of God, and Brother Dox, I thought a lot of times, man, it'd have been great. Now, I started pastoring in 1989, I think it was, 88 or 89, and I thought it'd have been great, though, back in the 70s, 80s, I read about, man, these bus ministries, and man, churches just busting at the seams, and God saving people, and I thought, man, that'd have been a great time to pastor. Why, it'd have been a great time if I'd have been born just a little bit earlier to be there and a pastor in those days. I mean, that'd have been an awesome time. But you know what? God didn't see fit to put me in that time. And God didn't see fit to put you to live on planet Earth back in a different day. God has you here today for such a time as this. And you know, I think about what an honor that God would let you and I serve him here in what I believe are the last days. I believe Jesus Christ is soon to come back, don't you? And God has chosen you and God has chosen me to be his representatives on planet Earth in these last days to represent him, to shine light in darkness. What a privilege. God has us here for such a time as this. Are we doing all that we can? Amen. While we can, because God makes no mistakes. Amen. And so I see the triumphant ground of revelation, the revelation, this one, the revealer of secrets. He's revealed all these things, but now God's revealing something to him, and he's showing him that our delay is God's appointed time, but not only that, our doubt is God's approved truth. When we doubt it, God is proving his truth. No, it is what I said it was. Take your Bibles, if you will, tonight, and turn over to Acts chapter 12. Acts chapter 12, just for a minute, we'll come right back to Genesis. I love this story, Acts chapter 12, and look in verse 12. The Bible tells us here, Peter's been taken and put in prison, and the Bible says, this is a verse or two before that, it says, and when Peter was come to himself, he said, now, well, if you look before this up there, it says that an angel has come, and verse 8, and the angel said to him, gird thyself and bind thy sandals. So Peter's asleep. This angel wakes him up and says, come on, let's go. And he tells him, bind your sandals. And so he did. And he saith to him, cast thy garment about thee and follow me. This is an angel breaking Peter out of jail. Amen. And it says, and he went out and followed him, and he wist not that it was true, which was done by the angel, but thought he saw a vision. He's not certain. He's probably still got sleep in his eyes. He's like, is this really happening? Am I dreaming this?
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1: Here's your WLRV weather forecast for Southwest Virginia. I'm meteorologist Jim Rinaldi. This afternoon, plenty of sunshine, temperatures near 80, a mainly clear night tonight, low 54. Thursday is going to be a sunny day, high again 80. Clear skies Thursday night, low 54. Friday, a sunny day with a high of 84. Then turns mostly cloudy for Saturday, and I can't rule out a shower or thunderstorm, high 84. Thanks for listening to your weather source for Southwest Virginia, WLRV.
2: 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But right now, let's get right into today's message, and may the Lord bless you as you listen to the Word of God. So this is the text we used last week. I didn't read the entire story last week. And last week, the main focus was really on the son who went to the far country. And the title of the message, in essence, was, You Can Come Home. Because some people, whether they actually leave or not, their heart gets out in the world. And reality is, right now, some of you understand that. The far country is not where your feet are, it's where your heart is. And we can see it. I used the illustration last week of a ball player who's out on the field. He's wearing the team uniform. He's got on the team logo. But you can tell his heart's not in it. And some of you young people and older folks need to understand it's too obvious sometimes that your heart is not here. But our Heavenly Father longs

you to come home. And last Sunday, I believe some folks did come home. I believe there were some folks got some help last week, and yet today some of you are still here, but in the far country. And some of you want to come home. Now, this is last week's message. We'll get to today's in just a moment. Some of you desire to get right. You desire to get out of the far country. Your heart is troubled, and you're not comfortable with where you are. And you know that things are not right between you and your Heavenly Father, and things are not right between you and your earthly family. And you know that. But the devil whispers in your ear every time you think about getting right and says they'll just condemn you. And if you try to do right, you know good and well that there's going to be more shame than joy. And the devil will tell you there's nothing wrong with the far country. And you know better. You know better. But you'll keep listening to his lies because it's easier to stay in the far country than it is to make that trip all the way home. But I beg you this morning, I plead with you as a pastor who loves you and cares about you, it's a whole lot better when you come home than the devil wants you to believe. We'd love to see you come home today. And all it takes really is swallowing your pride and doing what you know is right. Listen, this young man who came home, the Bible says he repented. You know, a lot of people say that we need to get back to preaching repentance. And when I hear preachers say that, they're talking about lost people. I'm talking about saved people that need to repent. There are three A's, if you'll remember this morning, take it home with you and think about it, that basically define repentance. Number one is just admit that God is right. Just admit God is right, that what he says you're doing is wrong, then believe what God says. What he says you're doing is right, then believe what he says. Just admit that God is right. Number two, acknowledge that you are wrong. Make it personal. Quit telling me about your parents' problems and your siblings' problems and your church's problems and your pastor's problems. You just got to get right for you. So number one, you simply have to admit that God is right, acknowledge that you are wrong, own it, make it personal, and then act upon that, turn. That's the Bible word for repentance. It literally means a turning. You turn from one thing to another. And all I'm saying to you this morning before I start talking to fathers is we would love for you to come home. You don't have to even tell me about it. We just want you to come home. You don't have to announce it. You don't have to make a big show about it if you don't want to. But just come home and tell God you're ready to put your heart where it belongs. But this morning, we're probably going to focus on the father of the prodigal. And a challenge to the fathers that are here this morning, and we can all use the help. I can still use all the help I can get. There's some things about this father in Luke 15. And it's easy to read this story and think it's a reference to our Heavenly Father. But the truth of the matter is, it's a story about a man with two sons. It's a story about a man who's a daddy. Like many of you this morning. How many of you men still have children at home this morning? Raise it real, real high. Raise your hand real high. That's a lot of men. You still got children at home. You ought to be the first to say this morning, I need all the help I can get. Man, what a challenge to be a godly father. So I want us to notice some things. And one of the first things I want to point out, just for your benefit, is that this guy's got two sons raised in the same home, raised under the same devotions, raised in the same church. I mean, they're just so different. And that bothers some of you. How can they be so different? Because they have a free will, right? And they have a sinful nature. In other words, you can bring them up in the same home. You can have the same rules. You can offer them all the same family devotions. You can take them to the same church. You say you've got the same lifestyle during all of your children's upbringing. But why do they turn out so different? It's real simple. They have a free will. They have a sin nature. And I want to just sort of remind you of something this morning that might be of help to you. Selfishness, which we all battle. Can we say that? Can we say we all battle selfishness? If you're ever struggling with selfishness, say amen. Amen. And selfishness manifests itself in different ways. The elder brother was probably just as selfish as the prodigal. Did you read? You know, you never gave me a kid. You never made merry with my buddies. You never threw a party for me. You read the story and you think the prodigal's the loser, but I'm not so sure.
raised in the same home, but both of them are utterly selfish like all of us, and selfishness manifests itself in different ways with different children. Sometimes we try to force a certain conformity. Daddies, listen to me. We try to force them to conform to be something we want them to be. We planted some trees recently, and sometimes, you know, you'll take a tree. And the Bible says men are like trees. And you'll take a tree and you'll stake that thing off because it's leaning the wrong way, and you want it to lean, you want it to look like this. Or if you're like me, you might lean it just a little bit away from your house. If it's going to fall, I don't want it to fall on my house. And so you'll take some ropes and you'll stake off that tree because you know a tree's, it's bent a certain way. Listen, you're bent a certain way. Every one of us, we're bent a certain way. But let me just say this to your dad, to you daddies today. There's a time that, yes, you need to sort of move them in the right direction, and you need to try to get them to conform to a certain set of guidelines and rules. That has its place. But ultimately, you need to introduce them to Jesus Christ and get them to fall in love with Jesus Christ, and they'll lean the right way if they fall in love with Him. You don't want your kids to be what you want them to be. You want your kids to be what He wants them to be. And sometimes as daddies, we're trying to do the job that only God can do. Do y'all get this? A second thing about these two boys is what works for one child doesn't necessarily work for the other. Isn't that tough? I mean, some kids, you can snap your fingers and they line up. Man, the others, you can pull out a switch. I believe I heard about a switch last week. I mean, kids just respond differently. Some of them are just real pliable and some of them are like steel. You understand what I'm saying? So what works for one doesn't necessarily work for the other. At some point, this daddy, with only two sons, was dealing with a respectful son, a rebellious son, a repentant son, and a religious son. You know what he had to do? He had to adjust his thinking from time to time. Us daddies think we've got it all figured out before we even face the problem. Have you not ever heard a young mom or dad or a young man or woman when they're early married, or maybe they ain't even married yet? I know what I'd do. Did you know every couple that's never had kids are experts? Until you have them. And you say, well, I know what I would do. What you'd do might not work for one, and it might work for the other. And this guy, this daddy's got it, I believe, surely one of them boys was respectful when they were 4 or 5 or 6. And you just thought, man, he's going to turn out, this kid is the best kid I've ever seen. But then he turns 13. And all of a sudden, this respectful son becomes a rebellious son, and you got to change your thinking. Because what works at 4 don't work at 14. And I know daddies that are still trying to treat a 14-year-old like a 4-year-old. And it doesn't work. And then he's got a son that comes home who's repentant. And now he's got to decide how to deal with that. And then he's got a religious son who's self-righteous. You know what all this tells me? I need wisdom. That I better do like Job, and I better get on my face every single morning and say, God, these are your kids, and I need all the wisdom I can get, but please protect them and please help them. And God, please give me wisdom, because I ain't got enough sense to get out of the rain when it comes to being a daddy. You better pray for wisdom, Dad. I better pray for wisdom, because every child is different. Now, I do want to say something about this elder brother, because I think it might help some young men in here today. Does everybody see that the elder brother's a little self-righteous? Pretty obvious, right? It's pretty obvious that his attitude is, look at me. And he's got a self-righteous spirit about him. And I thought, I'm going to look at this boy and see if I can come up with some signs of self-righteousness or some signs of inner rebellion. The prodigal rebelled outwardly. The elder brother rebelled inwardly. So what are some signs? Well, number one, he feels the other siblings get better treatment. Young people, you better be careful. You start feeling like, well, I get treated worse and they get... That's a bad sign. Number two is his anger towards authority. How this daddy treats the prodigal is his business. I remember, I'm going to pick on my daughters. I'm bad to pick on my sons.
But I remember when they got old enough to know

0: be the perfect daddy. Amen. This young man has a problem and towards authority. He's got anger, and then he has feelings of superiority. This elder brother, we shouldn't even allow him in the house. Feel superior to the other brothers, or the other sibling, if you will, in this story. And then he has outward submission within a rebellion. You know what makes me nervous sometimes is kids that have every one of their P's and Q's in order and know how to say yes, ma'am, no, ma'am, yes, sir, no, sir. They know all the right, proper manners to look like they're respectful, but you can tell it's fake. Does anybody know what I'm talking about? It's an outward display. And then he serves out of duty, not out of love. So he's discontented. If you did right, boy, elder brother, if you did right, what's your complaint? Did you really do it just for what you'd get out of it? Yes. See, he's doing it out of duty. He's not doing it because he loves his daddy. He's doing it because he loves himself. I'm going to say this because this, I know I'm going to get to the fathers in a minute, but let me just say something to all you teenagers. In America, you probably should never be discontent. It blows my mind at young people who are forever frustrated and discontent, living in a 3,000 square foot house. Got their own bedroom. Got their own computer. Got their own phone. Don't ask me why they have a phone, but they do. Especially some of you daddies giving them a phone when they're about 11, 12, 13 years old. I don't know what you're thinking. Yes, I do. You're not thinking. It's Father's Day. I thought I'd give you some help. Teenagers, why are you disgruntled? Why is life so unfair to you? What is it that you've got a right to complain about? I mean, I'm as serious as a heart attack. I've been to the Dominican. I've been to Haiti. I've been to Belize. I've been in third world countries where they had dirt floors in their house. They had five people living in a one-bedroom home. They got one or two meals a day of beans and rice, and the happiest kids I ever met. And come to America where you got everything handed to you on a silver platter, except every now and then you're told to clean up your room, and boy, life's just not fair.
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1: Here's your WLRV weather forecast for Southwest Virginia. I'm Nick Rice. As we head through the rest of the afternoon, it's going to stay sunny. A high near 80 is expected tonight. Mostly clear, low around 58. On Thursday, it's going to be another sunny day with a high of 79. Thursday night, clear skies, low down to 57 in the morning. Friday is going to be sunny with a high of 84. Friday night, partly cloudy, low around 63. 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

Greetings in the name of the Lord Jesus Christ. My name is Scott Suttle, the pastor of Lighthouse Baptist Church in Blacksburg, South Carolina. We do thank you for listening today and invite you to stay tuned for the entire program right here on the Baptist Lighthouse radio broadcast. As we open the Bible and preach the Word of God, we pray that it'll help your heart as you listen.

Greetings, friend. Thank you for listening today to the Baptist Lighthouse radio program. Such a joy to have you listening. We have been studying the past week or so in the book of Philippians, chapter number 3. We'll read again as our text today, as we have the past few days, out of Philippians chapter 3, verse number 14. The Bible says, "I press toward the mark for the prize of the high calling of God in Christ Jesus." Paul understood that this was a race that we are running in the Christian life and that we are pressing toward the mark. There is a prize at the finish line. There is a goal to achieve as we strive to live for Jesus Christ on this earth. Now, the first day we mentioned in this verse as we were covering Philippians chapter 3, verse number 14, was the matter of determination. It takes determination to run a race well. People that prepare physically to run a race, they condition themselves and they have to

have a heart and mindset to run a good race. That speaks of determination. We also looked yesterday about the matter of discipline. If somebody's going to be a runner, they need to discipline themselves as far as their diet and training and exercise to give themselves the best chance possible to succeed at running a race, getting rid of those sins and weights which does so easily beset us, getting rid of the baggage in one's life. Listen, it takes discipline for a runner to run well. And then as Paul is pressing toward the mark for the prize of the high calling of God in Christ Jesus, today we want to mention the matter of dedication. It takes a devoted individual that is dedicated to the task or purpose at hand. There has to be a level of dedication to that. That mark that Paul spoke of was the finish line. I press toward the mark for the prize of the high calling of God in Christ Jesus. Friend, one of these days we're going to run our race and we will be finished. Paul was nearing the end of his earthly journey in 2 Timothy chapter number 4, and he said this as he concludes really his writings, as 2 Timothy was the last book that Paul would pin down. The Bible says in 2 Timothy chapter 4, verse number 6, "For I am now ready to be offered, and the time of my departure is at hand. I have fought a good fight. I have finished my course. I have kept the faith." So Paul was ending his journey, and he said, amen, "I have finished my course." He was pressing toward that mark. Now, just as there is physical rewards for those who win a race, I think some of the early Olympics that they would put that crown that was made around their head, and they would have a crown physically that they were rewarded for running a race. But here in the Bible mentions that we also will receive rewards for running a good race. There are rewards, there are crowns that Christians are given or named in the Word of God for being faithful in running that good race. James chapter number 1, verse number 12 is one of those crowns. The Bible says in James chapter 1, verse number 12, "Blessed is the man that endureth temptation, for when he is tried, he shall receive the crown of life, which the Lord hath promised to them that love him." There is a crown of life. That is a crown for enduring temptation. When you're tried, you'll receive that crown of life. That is for faithfulness through temptation. The Bible says that the Lord will not tempt us above that ye are able. 1 Corinthians chapter number 10, verse number 13 says, "There hath no temptation taken you, but such as is common to man. But God is faithful, who will not suffer you to be tempted above that ye are able, but will with the temptation also make a way to escape, that ye may be able to bear it." One of these days, amen, we'll be able to cast those crowns at Jesus' feet. And one of those crowns that we can receive is faithfulness in the time of temptation. As the Bible makes reference to enduring temptation, there is a crown of life. Then the Bible mentions, in reference really to that race that Paul mentions in 1 Corinthians chapter 9, the Bible says in verse 24, "Know ye not that they which run in a race run all, but one receiveth the prize? So run that ye may obtain. And every man that striveth for the mastery is temperate in all things. Now they do it to obtain a corruptible crown, but we an incorruptible crown." That crown is incorruptible. We're running for an incorruptible crown. That is a crown of self-denial, temperate in all things. That one that
is willing to give up some things this side of eternity so they might live their life for Jesus Christ. Then, as we've read the text in 2 Timothy chapter 4, where Paul has finished his course, the Bible says in verse 8, "Henceforth there is laid up for me a crown of righteousness, which the Lord, the righteous judge, shall give me at that day, and not to me only, but unto all them also that love his appearing." So here's a third crown mentioned in the New Testament, a crown of righteousness for those who love his appearing, those who are in anticipation, those who are expecting the soon return of the Lord and looking for his coming. There has been promised a crown of righteousness. Boy, I love studying on these crowns in the Bible. 1 Peter chapter number 5, verse number 4 says this, "And when the chief shepherd shall appear, ye shall receive a crown of glory that fadeth not away." What's the context? The Bible says in verse number 1 of chapter 5, 1 Peter chapter 5, verse number 1, "The elders which are among you I exhort, who am also an elder and a witness of the sufferings of Christ, and also a partaker of the glory that shall be revealed. Feed the flock of God which is among you, taking the oversight thereof, not by constraint, but willingly, not for filthy lucre, but of a ready mind, neither as being lords over God's heritage, but being ensamples to the flock." And then verse 4, "And when the chief shepherd shall appear, ye shall receive a crown of glory that fadeth not away." By the context, it sounds like this is a crown given to those who have faithfully served the flock of God, those who have given themselves in that role of under-shepherd, those that have been faithful serving in that capacity, that when the chief shepherd shall appear, ye shall receive a crown of glory. Boy, I'm thankful for God's servants. I'm thankful for men of God and servants of God who have remained faithful in their area of service. It may be even a position that is unrecognized. It may be a place that not many folks know about. You may not have a name of popularity, but thank God for faithfulness. Those that have remained true to the Lord, maybe in a place of obscurity, thank God for that. And one day they shall receive a crown of glory. Now, the Bible mentions another crown. This is found in 1 Thessalonians chapter number 2. Let's read it together. The Bible says in 1 Thessalonians chapter 2, verse number 19, "For what is our hope, our joy, our crown?" And this one is called the crown of rejoicing. "Are not even ye in the presence of our Lord Jesus Christ at his coming? For ye are our glory and joy." This is the joy of the Apostle Paul, are those that he has won to the Lord, those that have been saved as a result of the preaching of the gospel of Jesus Christ. And the Bible says they, those that are saved, have become his joy or crown of rejoicing. This is often referred to as the soul winner's crown. This is a crown given for those that have won somebody else to Jesus, those that have led someone else to Christ, and there is a crown of rejoicing. And I can understand why it would be titled that. There is joy in the presence of the angel over one sinner that repents on this earth. I believe that is Jesus Christ in the presence of those angels rejoicing that someone has come to him and a sinner has been saved. There is rejoicing over a sinner saved. I tell you, there's no greater joy in the life of a church, a family of believers as they gather and meet and worship
for somebody, a sinner, to come and receive Christ and be saved. I tell you, that's a happy moment in a family when a child is born, when somebody receives a new birth and there is a new member of the family. That is a time of rejoicing. I have been blessed for

0: Revelation chapter number 4 mentions that one day those crowns will be cast before God's throne. Listen, do you want to have some crowns one day? Do you want to run a race that is well? I believe Paul, in his comments in Philippians chapter 3, as he said, I press toward the mark for the prize of the high calling of God in Christ Jesus. Paul had his eyes on a finish line. Paul had his eyes on the reward that awaited him for running a good race. He was, by the writing of the Word of God, viewing those crowns that would be given at the end of the race. Listen, let me say this. You need to run a faithful and good race with your life for Jesus Christ, so one day the Lord can say, well done, thou good and faithful servant. The Apostle Paul was able to say that, I have finished my course. Thank God for the faithfulness of the Apostle Paul. Friend, that is all the time that we have for the broadcast today. May the Lord bless you as our prayer.
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1: Here's your WLRV weather forecast for Southwest Virginia. I'm Nick Rice. As we head through the rest of the afternoon, it's going to stay sunny. A high near 80 is expected tonight. Mostly clear, low around 58. On Thursday, it's going to be another sunny day with a high of 79. Thursday night, clear skies, low down to 57 in the morning. Friday is going to be sunny with a high of 84. Friday night, partly cloudy, low around 63. Thanks for listening to your weather source for Southwest Virginia, WLRV.
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1: Here's your WLRV weather forecast for Southwest Virginia. I'm Nick Rice. As we head through the rest of the afternoon, it's going to stay sunny. A high near 80 is expected. Tonight, mostly clear, low around 58. On Thursday, it's going to be another sunny day with a high of 79. Thursday night, clear skies, low down to 57 in the morning. Friday is going to be sunny with a high of 84. Friday night, partly cloudy, low around 63. Thanks for listening to your weather source for Southwest Virginia, WLRV.

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All right, now, thank you so much for that kind word of introduction. I'm Brother James, and I greet you once again in the name of our Lord and Savior Jesus Christ, the Lamb of God, which taketh away the sin of the world. This is the Preaching of the Cross radio broadcast. Happy to have you with us today. Hope you can stay the full half an hour as we continue in our study of the Bible book of Malachi. Malachi has four chapters, and we have finished two and are about to start into the third. Malachi chapter 3, we'll be reading at verse number 1. If you have been with us throughout the course of this study, you know that there are five messengers in the book of Malachi. In fact, the man's name means my messenger, Malachi does. And the five messengers are Malachi himself, chapter 1 and verse 1, the true priest, chapter 2 and verse 7, John the Baptist, chapter 3 and verse 1, Jesus, chapter 3, verses 1 through 3, and then Elijah in chapter 4 and verse number 5. So in the passage at hand today, we have two of the five messengers in the book. And this section looks forward prophetically to the first coming of the Lord Jesus Christ. And the Bible says in Malachi 3 and verse 1, "Behold, I will send my messenger, and he shall prepare the way before me. And the Lord whom ye seek shall suddenly come to his temple, even the messenger of the covenant whom ye delight in. Behold, he shall come, saith the Lord of hosts. But who may abide the day of his coming? And who shall stand when he appeareth? For he is like a refiner's fire and a fuller's soap." There is the second coming. "And he shall sit as a refiner and purifier of silver. He shall purify the sons of Levi and purge them as gold and silver, that they may offer unto the Lord an offering in righteousness. Then shall the offering of Judah and Jerusalem be pleasant unto the Lord, as in the days of old, as in the former years." So what we have in Malachi 3 is a prophecy regarding John the Baptist, the forerunner of Jesus Christ, then the coming of the Lord Jesus Christ, but he's coming, as the chapter unfolds, he's coming not to die for the sins of the world, but he's coming to purge and to purify the nation of Israel and their offerings and their worship, which of course we know will not take place until the tribulation time and the second coming or second advent of the Lord Jesus Christ. But a number of things well worth noting and studying in this first verse. "Behold, I will send my messenger, and he shall prepare the way before me." And then the end of the verse, "saith the Lord of hosts." What a grand statement on the deity of our Lord Jesus Christ, and what a wonderful proof that our Lord and Savior Jesus Christ certainly predates his birth in Bethlehem's manger. Notice it is the Lord who is sending the messenger, but the messenger is being sent before the coming of the one who is doing the speaking. So the speaker must be alive, the speaker must exist prior to the messenger who will announce the coming of the speaker. If the speaker is the Lord, if John the Baptist is indeed the forerunner for the Lord, then the Lord is living not only before the messenger announces his coming, not only before the birth of the messenger, but he is living before the prophecy is given regarding the messenger. Now you have a statement like this in Micah chapter number 5. And let's take a look at that one. Micah chapter 5 and verse number 2. The Bible says, "But thou, Bethlehem, Ephratah, though thou be little among the thousands of Judah, yet out of thee shall he come forth unto me that is to be ruler in Israel, whose goings forth have been from old, from everlasting." Now in the Micah passage we have the promise that someone is going to be born at Bethlehem who has been in existence for everlasting.
in Malachi, we have the promise that someone who is going to come, who was living before the one who announced his coming, and in fact, before the one who prophesied the announcement of his coming. Another statement like this is found in John chapter number 8. John chapter 8 and verse number 53. The Jews are contending with Jesus. And they say, "Art thou greater than our father Abraham, which is dead? And the prophets are dead. Whom makest thou thyself?" Jesus answered, "If I honor myself, my honor is nothing. It is my Father that honoreth me, of whom ye say that he is your God. Yet ye have not known him, but I know him. And if I should say I know him not, I shall be a liar like unto you. But I know him, and keep his saying. And your father Abraham rejoiced to see my day, and he saw it, and was glad. Then said the Jews unto him, Thou art not yet 50 years old, and hast thou seen Abraham? Jesus said unto them, Verily, verily, I say unto you, before Abraham was, I am. Now, isn't that a great statement? Not only does the Lord Jesus Christ claim in John 8 to predate Abraham, but he doesn't use the correct grammatical expression and say, before Abraham was, I was. Oh, no. He says, before Abraham was, and then he takes to himself the name of God identified with Moses at the burning bush. Moses said, Lord, who are you? Who shall I say sent me? And God said, tell him, I am. Sent you. And Jesus says in John 8, before Abraham was, I am. And those Jewish religious leaders to whom he spoke just went cuckoo and sought to kill him. They knew exactly what he was claiming. So Jesus Christ did not come into existence at Bethlehem or in Mary's womb. In fact, the Bible says it this way in Hebrews chapter number 10. Hebrews chapter 10 and verse number 5. Wherefore, when he cometh into the world, he saith, sacrifice and offering thou wouldest not, but a body hast thou prepared me. Verse number 7. Lo, I come, in the volume of the book it is written of me, to do thy will, O God. So Jesus Christ was not formed in Mary's womb. The Son of God was not conceived and developed in Mary's womb.

womb, a body was prepared in Mary's womb for a me who already lived, who already existed. In fact, that is why the Bible, the Holy Bible, not the new modern perversions of the Bible, but the Holy Bible says in Luke chapter number 1, in Luke chapter 1 and verse 35, the angel answered and said unto her, this is speaking to Mary at the announcement that she would have a child though she were a virgin, and the angel answered and said unto her, the Holy Ghost shall come upon thee, and the power of the highest shall overshadow thee. Therefore also that holy thing which shall be born of thee shall be called the Son of God. Now, the translators of the new versions run in and say, what a shameful thing to call Jesus a thing. We've got to change the wording of Luke 1:33 to show how reverent we are. Well, listen to me. Mary is not the mother of God. Mary was the human vessel used by God, in whose body, in whose womb, was formed a human house, a human habitation, a temple it's called, tabernacled in 2 Corinthians 5. A body was formed in Mary's womb. Now, you know what a body is? It's a thing. Now, it was a holy thing in Mary's womb, but it was a thing, and into that holy thing, that body that was prepared, the everlasting one, Micah chapter 5, the pre-existent one, Malachi chapter 3, the living one, Hebrews chapter 10, came to reside. So the Bible is consistent all the way through in this matter of Jesus Christ predating his coming to this earth. Now, let me show you a curious thing about this prophecy here in Malachi, and we may as well just take another good shot at these perverse translations of the Bible. And when I say perverse, I know some of you think Good News for a Modern Man and the Living Bible. I mean the American Standard Version, the New American Standard Version, the Revised Version, the Revised Standard Version, the New International Version, the Double New International Version, the Gender Neutral New International Version, the Galaxy Version, the Outer Space Version, and all the rest of them. Let me show you in a moment of time that these new versions of the Bible, rather than being more accurate, as the advertising propaganda claims, are actually filled with error. Quite simply, I can show you this in just a minute. The Bible says in Malachi 3, in verse number 1, behold, I will send my messenger, and he shall prepare the way before me. Now, turn in your Bible to Isaiah chapter number 40. Isaiah chapter number 40. And here the Bible says, speaking again of John the Baptist, in verse number 3, the voice of him that crieth in the wilderness, prepare ye the way of the Lord, make straight in the desert a highway for our God. Every valley shall be exalted, and every mountain and hill shall be made low, and the crooked shall be made straight, and the rough places plain. And the glory of the Lord shall be revealed, and all flesh shall see it together, for the mouth of the Lord hath spoken it. So, I have two prophecies in the Old Testament, one in Malachi chapter 3, one in Isaiah chapter 40, both of them regarding the ministry of John the Baptist as he prepares and announces the way for and the coming of the Lord Jesus Christ. Now, in Mark chapter number 2, Mark chapter 1, the Holy Bible says, starting at verse 1, the beginning of the gospel of Jesus Christ, the Son of God, as it is written in the prophet, S, plural, P-R-O-P-H-E-T-S, plural, as it is written in the prophets, behold, I send my messenger before thy face, that's Malachi 3, which shall prepare thy way.

that part of that statement is taken from Malachi and part of that statement is taken from Isaiah, and that's why the Holy Bible says, as it is written in the prophets, plural. But lo and behold, there's a good Bible term, lo and behold, the New International Version says in Mark chapter 1 and verse 2, as written in Isaiah the prophet. Now you know what that is? That is an out-and-out error. It's wrong. It's a mistake. It's incorrect. It's not right. And do you know why it's wrong? Do you know why it's incorrect? Do you know why it's not right? Because the quotation is not from Isaiah. It's from Isaiah and Malachi. So next time you hear somebody speaking and not having any idea what he's saying, and saying to you, well, I prefer the NIV because it's more accurate, just smile politely and say, may I ask you where the quotation of Mark chapter 1 verses 2 and 3 is taken from? And then you can proceed from there. All right, back to Malachi. Chapter 3 and verse 1, behold, I will send my messenger. This is God sending John, and he shall prepare the way before me. So the one who sent John is the one whom John will announce. And the Lord whom ye seek shall suddenly come to his temple. Now, let me give you one more thing about this announcement of John the Baptist, because we've got a major shift in the focus of the prophecy right there in the middle of the verse. In Matthew 11 and verse 7, as they departed, Jesus began to say unto the multitudes concerning John, what went ye out into the wilderness to see? A reed shaken with the wind? What went ye out for to see? A man clothed in soft raiment? Behold, they that wear soft clothing are in kings' houses. But what went ye out for to see? A prophet? Yea, I say unto you, and more than a prophet. For this is he of whom it is written, behold, I send my messenger before thy face, which shall prepare thy way before thee. Verily I say unto you, among them that are born of women, there hath not risen a greater than John the Baptist. So Jesus Christ says, without a doubt, without reservation, without any mistake about it, Jesus Christ says that John the Baptist is the man spoken of in Malachi chapter 3 and verse number 1. But now watch the great shift right in the middle of this first verse. The Lord whom ye seek shall suddenly come to his temple, even the messenger of the covenant whom ye delight in. Behold, he shall come, saith the Lord of hosts. And in Malachi 3 and verse 1, we leap in one bound, in one step, we are transported from 33 AD all the way ahead at least 2010 years, 2005 years, 2000 years, we are transported from the first coming of Jesus Christ when he is nailed to a cross to the second coming of the Lord Jesus Christ in one simple step. Now watch it. Watch this. He shall prepare the way before me, semicolon, and the Lord come whom ye seek. Point number one, when Jesus Christ came to this earth the first time, the Jews were not seeking their Messiah. Number two, he shall suddenly come to his temple. At the first coming of the Lord Jesus Christ, number one, did not come suddenly. There's an angelic announcement. There is 9 months of pregnancy. There is a birth in private attended by shepherds. There is an appearance of wise men nearly 2 years later. There is a flight to Egypt.

There are 12 silent years before the teaching in the temple. Then there are 18 years of working in a carpenter shop with his father Joseph, according to Mark chapter number 6. Then there's the preparation by John as he preaches and baptizes. Then the Lord Jesus Christ, the Lamb of God, appears on the scene, spends 3.5 years teaching. There is no sudden coming of the Lord the first time around. And may I say to you, point number 3, he didn't come suddenly to his temple. He walked the streets, the villages, the towns, the houses, the neighborhoods, the countrysides, the hillsides. He didn't come to the temple. That's Second Advent material. Then the Bible says, number 4, even the messenger of the covenant. Now wait a minute. When Malachi speaks, to what covenant does he refer? Certainly not the new covenant of a born-again experience through faith in the death, burial, and resurrection of Jesus Christ. No, he is speaking nationally to Israel about their covenant regarding a king and a throne and a temple and land and peace and safety. And this coming in Malachi 3:1 has to do with that first covenant that God made with the nation of Israel. And then number 5, the messenger of the covenant whom ye delight in. Now, wait a minute. He came unto his own, and his own received him not. They cried out, crucify him, crucify him, away with this man. They said, we have no king but Caesar. They said, give us Barabbas, a murderer, rather than this one who claims to be the Son of God. And so for those 5 reasons in Malachi 3:1, it is evident that he shall come refers not to the birth at Bethlehem's manger, that's the first half of 3:1, but it refers to the second coming of the Lord Jesus Christ in a day, when the people of Israel as a nation, when the people of Israel as one man, have turned to and trusted in their Savior, their Messiah, and embrace him with joy and gladness upon his return. Verse number 2, now watch. Who may abide the day of his coming? Is it not evident that that reference is to the second coming of the Lord Jesus Christ? Why, virtually everyone abode his first coming. There was no great shaking of the earth. There was no great change in the political structure. There was no alteration of the religious course of Israel as a country. Oh, no. But the day of his coming is one prophesied again and again that few will abide. Who shall stand when he appeareth? Well, the first time Herod stood, the scribes stood, the Pharisees stood, Pilate stood, the lawyers stood, the reprobates stood. Oh, but my friend, when he comes again, when he returns, no one shall stand before him. The Bible says, for he is like a refiner's fire and like fuller's soap. He shall sit as a refiner and purifier of silver. Now again and again and again in your Bible, I can't run all the references on this program, I'm not going to today, but again and again and again in your Bible, burning fire from the Lord directed toward all that is impure, all that is unclean, is connected with the second coming of the Lord Jesus Christ. 1 and 2 Thessalonians speak of this. Revelation 19 speaks of this. Isaiah and the Psalms speak of this again and again. This fire issuing forth from before the Lord at his second advent. And here we have it in Malachi. He shall purify the sons of Levi. That's the purpose of the great tribulation. We'll read it in just a moment if time allows. And he shall purge them as gold and silver. Why? Why? So that at last, finally, they may offer unto the Lord an offering in righteousness.

0: two chapters he's been rebuking them for their unrighteous offerings, but he is going to cleanse and purify them during the tribulation time, so that that small and tiny remnant of the Jewish nation that survives to the second coming of the Lord Jesus Christ will be pure, they will be holy, they will be righteous, and they will offer unto God sacrifices that are acceptable in his sight. Now, Daniel chapter 9 says this. I think I've got time to squeeze this in. Daniel 9, verse 24. 70 weeks are determined upon thy people. That's Israel, Daniel's people, Israel. 70 weeks determined upon thy people and upon thy holy city. That's Jerusalem. The church has no holy city. To finish the transgression, praise God, mine were finished on the cross. And to make an end of sins, hallelujah. Jesus made an end of my sins. And to make reconciliation for iniquity, I've been reconciled. And to bring in everlasting righteousness, I've already been given that. And to seal up the vision and the prophecy, and to anoint the most holy. Now, the purpose of these 70 weeks prophesied by Daniel, of which 1 week remains, 7 years of tribulation, is to finally cleanse and purify that Israelite nation, rid them once for all, finally and forever, of all their idolatry and their spiritual adultery, and the Lord will accomplish that during the tribulation time through the fiery trial, the refiner's fire of Jacob's trouble, that tribulation era. And then the Lord Jesus Christ will return. And the Bible says in Malachi 3 and verse 4, then shall the offering of Judah and Jerusalem be pleasant unto the Lord, as in the days of old, as in the former years. And I will come near to you in judgment. I will be a swift witness against the sorcerers, and against the adulterers, and against the false swearers, and against those that oppress the hireling in his wages, the widow and the fatherless, and that turn aside the stranger from his right, and fear not me, saith the Lord of hosts. That is the character of the millennial kingdom, and we certainly look forward to the day when God rids this earth and keeps it free from all those who would transgress his holy laws and his righteous commandments. That's what's coming. There's a great day ahead for this old world and for the people of God. We don't know when that'll be. You don't know when it'll be. But I hope and pray that you're saved so you can be part of it, so you can enjoy it. Wouldn't it be a terrible thing? This great Savior Jesus Christ came into the world the first time to pay for your sins and you never trusted him. This great Savior Jesus Christ who comes into the world the second time to set up his kingdom and you can't be a part of it. Oh, my friend, don't live and die without Jesus Christ. Don't step into eternity without a personal relationship to the one who shed his precious blood to wash your sins away. The Bible says that Christ died for our sins. He was buried. And the third day Jesus rose again. And if thou shalt confess with thy mouth this Lord Jesus, and shalt believe in thine heart that God hath raised him from the dead, thou shalt be saved. The Bible says, believe on the Lord Jesus Christ, and thou shalt be saved. You must be born again, so why not do it today? Trust Jesus Christ for the salvation of your soul. He'll grant it. He'll grant you everlasting life if you'll but trust him. This is the Preaching of the Cross radio broadcast. Our mailing address is 872 Glenwood Road. 872 Glenwood Road. That's in DeLand, Florida. The zip code number, 32720. 32720. And that mailing address is in the United States of America. We hope you'll be with us next time on this station for the Preaching of the Cross radio broadcast. Until then, I'm Brother James. May the Lord richly bless you. And good day.
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1: Here's your WLRV weather forecast for Southwest Virginia on this Wednesday evening. Tonight, we're looking at mostly clear skies, temperatures in the mid-50s, very mild and nice. Sunshine's a good-looking day tomorrow with a high of 79. Equally as nice Thursday night with clear skies, a low of 55. And as we head towards the weekend on Friday, more sunshine, a little bit warmer, with a high in the low to mid-80s. Looks like it will be rain-free for the next two or three days. Might see a little bit of rain, though, on Saturday, the way it looks right now. 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
1: Here's your WLRV weather forecast for Southwest Virginia on this Wednesday evening. Tonight, we're looking at mostly clear skies, temperatures in the mid-50s, very mild and nice, sunshine. It's a good-looking day tomorrow with a high of 79. Equally as nice Thursday night with clear skies, a low of 55. And as we head towards the weekend on Friday, more sunshine, a little bit warmer with a high in the low to mid-80s. Looks like it will be rain-free for the next two or three days. Might see a little bit of rain, though, on Saturday, the way it looks right now. 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

0: Nathan Brown from Spring City Baptist Church, and you're listening to the Springs of Living Water radio broadcast. 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
1: Okay, now we got to make another distinction here. I've tried to teach this in my pastorate here. You understand that the earth and the world are different. Okay, just like the kingdom of God and the kingdom of heaven are different. Okay, one's spiritual, one's physical. When it comes to the earth and the world, the earth, you can guess, is physical and the world is spiritual. Now, during the flood, both got destroyed, sort of. Okay, the earth certainly got messed up, right? We can see what a 100-year flood does to places. You imagine that flood. And the Bible says that the world that then was being overflowed with water perished. And so spiritually, all those people, they all died, right? Except for eight people. And when I say the world sort of died, when Noah and his family got off the boat, and you know Noah was laying around drunk and naked, part of that world got pulled through the flood, didn't it? All right, so anyway, verse 7, but the heavens and the earth, which are now, by the same word, are kept in store. Watch now. The heavens and the earth, we're talking physical, reserved under fire against the day of judgment and perdition of ungodly men. But beloved, be not ignorant of this one thing, that one day with the Lord is as 1,000 years, and 1,000 years as one day. That's why we say the day of the Lord is the millennial kingdom, right? Lasts 1,000 years. Verse 9, the Lord is not slack concerning his promise, as some men count slackness, but is long-suffering to usward, not willing that any should perish, but that all should come to repentance. And that's always God's attitude, right? Verse 10, but the day of the Lord will come as a thief in the night, in the which the heavens shall pass away with a great noise, and the elements shall melt with fervent heat, the earth also and the works that are therein shall be burned up, seeing then that all these things should be dissolved. What manner of persons ought you to be in all holy conversation and godliness, looking for and hasting unto the coming of the day of God, wherein the heavens being on fire shall be dissolved, and the elements shall melt with fervent heat. Nevertheless, we, according to his promise, look for new heavens and a new earth. And if I could say it this way, there'll be a new spiritual realm in that new heaven and that new earth wherein dwelleth righteousness. That's going to be a good day. Amen. So what's going to happen to this physical earth and these elements and these atoms and these smallest, minutest parts of God's creation? They're all going to melt with a fervent heat. Okay, but now I've got to draw the distinction here, because 2 Peter 3 is not talking about the world. It's not talking about the elements of the world. He's discussing the elements of the earth, right? The physical creation is going to burn up, and God's going to make a new one, and we're going to get to live there without sin. Glory, hallelujah. But that's not the elements of the world that it's talked about in Galatians. Okay, this is the elements of the earth. So then what are the elements of the world? What are the smallest, minutest, first principle parts of the world? Best I can tell, you're in 2 Peter 3. Flip over with me to 1 John chapter 2, just a page or two over. And I think we can at least make a compelling argument on this. The elements of the earth, that's our periodic table in science that we study. And all that's going to melt one day with a fervent heat. But the elements of the world are a different thing altogether. If we look at 1 John chapter 2, verse 15, the Bible says this, love not the world. That's written to Christians born again like you and I, yes? Yeah. Love not the world, neither the things that are in the world. If any man love the world, the love of the Father is not in him. Now, somebody tell me, how many things are in the world? Mind-boggling, right? Just like, how many chemical compounds are there out there? You drive by Eastman Chemical Corporation in Kingsport, and it's hundreds of acres of factory that all they do is play with chemical atoms and stuff. It's about my limit of it, okay? There's a lot of different chemical combinations out there. There's a lot of things that can get put together in the physical realm, but you know, in the world, in the spiritual realm, it's equally as mind-boggling. But just like we could break down the physical world into its smallest, minutest element parts, we can break the spiritual world down into its smallest, minutest parts. And verse 16 tells you what they are. For all, that would be everything the world has to offer, right? For all that is in the world, and God gives you the elements of the world. The lust of the flesh, the lust of the eyes, and the pride of life. Every spiritual thing that does not please God in this world can be traced to one of those three elements. It's either the lust of the flesh at the root. It's either the lust of the flesh at the root of a sin. It's either the lust of the eyes at the root of a sin, or it's the pride of life. Or it's some combination of all three of them, or two of them. But somewhere in there, you're going to find one of those three. And you hear this phrase in geology sometimes, or in chemistry, trace elements. Right, and what they're talking about is it goes back to the very root of what that thing is. And so when the Bible's talking about in Galatians 4, the elements of the world, and the Lord asks the question, why do you want to go back and be in bondage to the elements of the world? You know, when you and I got saved, Jesus Christ set us free from the lust of the flesh. He set us free from the lust of the eyes, and He set us free from the pride of life. But can I get a witness? I still struggle with it. Do you? And the Lord says, why do you want to go back to that stuff? He said, I set you free from all that.
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1: Here's your WLRV weather forecast for Southwest Virginia on this Wednesday evening. Tonight, we're looking at mostly clear skies, temperatures in the mid-50s, very mild and nice, sunshine. It's a good-looking day tomorrow with a high of 79. Equally as nice Thursday night with clear skies, a low of 55. And as we head towards the weekend on Friday, more sunshine, a little bit warmer, with a high in the low to mid-80s. Looks like it will be rain-free for the next two or three days. Might see a little bit of rain, though, on Saturday, the way it looks right now. 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
2: Just how smart are bacteria? 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And now, here's our Creation Moments host, Ian Taylor.
3: How smart do bacteria need to be? You might be surprised. Scientists were. Some bacteria swim towards things that they like and away from things that they don't like. That may seem simple enough to us, but it's not that simple for a bacterium. E. coli swims through liquids using whip-like hairs called flagella. However, because they are so tiny, their movement through water is like a human trying to swim through molasses. They only move when they rotate their flagella. When rotated counterclockwise, their 6 or 8 flagella wind together, forming a propeller that rotates at 140 revolutions per second. This moves the bacterium along in a straight line. However, periodically,

0: periodically, the bacterium will reverse its propeller, causing the flagella to unwrap and spinning the bacterium into a tumble. This led scientists to wonder how a bacterium ever got to where it wanted to go. Scientists also realized that for a bacterium to get something that attracts it, it must have sensors and a memory. A bacterium must be able to say to itself, "It smells better here than where I was a moment ago. I'll keep moving in this direction." In other words, scientists are trying to figure out what makes bacteria so smart and gives them so many unexpected abilities. The intelligence and abilities of bacteria are no mystery to those who know that we have an intelligent creator. We would expect everything he made to reflect his great abilities.
1: 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That's 1-800-422-4253. And be sure to join us next time for another Creation Moment, proclaiming evidence of God's truth.

0: sing tonight. How is everybody?
1: In church on a nice, man, it feels like September, doesn't it? Outside, just a beautiful, beautiful day today. Praise the Lord for it. Somebody tell me, where does the Bible say that it is a lamp unto our feet, a light unto our path? Psalm 119. What verse? There's only 176 to pick from.
2: Is it Psalm 119:111?
1: Not 111. No, not that. Well, that's my word. Thy word have I hid in my heart. Am I not singing? Psalm 119. What is it? Close. Who said it? Hey, Miss Kathy, thanks for looking it up, sis. Amen. We've been here all night. We've been here all night. Amen. Psalm 119:105. Thy word is a lamp unto my feet, a light unto my path. Brother Mark said 165. That's great peace have they which love thy law, and nothing shall offend them. Right, Miss Marlene? Amen. Stand on them promises. Amen. All right, everybody have a good day. Good, good. Glad to hear it. So glad you're in church tonight. We've got a thank you note here from the Holmans to the Romans, says dear Pastor and Mrs. Brown. Thank you so much for your hospitality and fellowship. Thank you to the church for your faithful prayers and support. We so appreciate you. May the Lord continue to watch over you all and bless you. And so that's a real blessing. Nice to see them, wasn't it? Really nice to have them come through. And we got to eat with them after service. And Miss Georgina is from Wales. So if you got to talk to her, you got the British accent. Man, then her dad was a missionary in Romania with Rock of Ages. That's where she effectively grew up on the mission field. And she came to America for a while. And I wish all the young ladies in this church could have heard her testimony of how she bounced back and forth between America and Italy. And she just never could feel settled in America. She never got peace that this is where God wanted her. And so she go back to Europe and get some weird off-the-wall job and work the job, not really know what was going on. And just through a series of moves and things and that happened, she ends up in Rome, and she's going to a Southern Baptist church in Rome, and it's just dead and just horrible. And she just goes, well, I'm just going to look up and see if there's an independent King James-only Baptist church here. And so she Googles it, right, and finds it and shows up, and, well, the rest is history. Her and Brother Joshua get married, and there you go. So, but I told her, I said, sis, I said, that was so impressive to hear just how tender her heart had to be to not stay in America and to want to go back to Europe because that's where she felt like God wanted her. And then it all to work out, God had her a man over there that needed a good wife to be a pastor, amen. And so young people just always follow the leading of the Holy Spirit. That's all I can tell you, amen. That's all I can tell you. So, all right, got your Bibles tonight, 1 Timothy chapter 1. 1 Timothy chapter 1, you're going to think that I planned all this, but when you start two books and go verse by verse through them, you can't plan these things. You just got to preach what the text says. Amen. And we trust God puts it all together. It's one of the great things about preaching verse by verse is if a visitor does show up and it really deals with their heart, they cannot accuse you of doing any kind of, you know, whatever on them to figure out what they needed. You just say, well, God knew what you needed, and so we're glad you're here. Amen. All right, 1 Timothy chapter 1, just one verse today. Y'all know, y'all been around expository Bible preaching long enough to know this, that sometimes we'll deal with 8 or 10 verses in a night, and then sometimes we deal with a word in a night, and tonight will be just a verse and a thought, amen. 1 Timothy chapter 1, verse 11. I got to come back and read verse 8, all right, just to continue the thought, but I want to preach the last part of the thought of verse 11. Verse 8, the Bible says, we know that the law is good if a man use it lawfully. Of course, we studied that the last time we were together on Wednesday night, that the law was given to be our schoolmaster, according to Galatians 3:24, to bring us unto Christ. The law doesn't save us. The law shows us we need to be saved. Amen. That's the purpose of the law. And so when we're witnessing and we're preaching the gospel and we're talking to folks about their soul, the law's got to come up. Sin's got to come up. Because if they're not being saved,

saved from their sin. What are they being saved from? You understand? So the law is there to show men they need to be saved. The law is there as our schoolmaster, Galatians 3:24, to bring us unto Christ. Okay, so he says, the law is good if a man use it lawfully. Verse 9, knowing this, the law is not made for a righteous man. Amen. But for the lawless and disobedient, for the ungodly and for sinners, for unholy and profane, for murderers of fathers and murderers of mothers, for manslayers, for whoremongers, for them that defile themselves with mankind, for men stealers, for liars, for perjured persons. And if there be any other thing that is contrary to sound doctrine, you'll recall we covered that last time talking about how the Bible teaches us how to live our lives in a way that pleases God. That's sound doctrine. And there's multiple instances we looked at that. I won't re-preach that message tonight, okay? Verse 11 now. According to the glorious gospel of the blessed God, and here's the thought tonight, which was committed to my trust. And so Sunday we got three shots from Romans 1:16. I'm not ashamed of the gospel of Christ that is the power of God unto salvation of the Jew first and also to the Greek. And so we talked about Sunday morning in the Sunday morning message about Paul's desire and his readiness to preach the gospel in Rome to make sure they understood that they were trusting in Jesus alone, and how you and I need to have a burden and a readiness to preach the gospel in Russell County, because you know, we've done a lot of witnessing in this county. We've had a lot of conversations with people in this county. At the end of August, we'll go knock those doors again out there in town, and you'll knock on that door, and somebody will answer the door, and you'll say, "Sir, ma'am, glad to see you. Here's all the stuff we're going to say preliminarily, but I got one question for you. If you died today, where would you spend eternity?" I'd go to heaven. How come? I'm saved. And everybody knows the language, don't they? Everybody knows what to say. I hope they really are. I pray to God they're really saved. But it wouldn't hurt a bit to just say, "Could you tell me about it?" It wouldn't hurt a bit to just look at them and say, "Well, when did you get saved? Or how did it happen?" Or you might even lead off and say, "Man, you're saved. I am too. Listen, I was 9 years old." And just go give your testimony and see how they react to it. We're not trying to talk somebody out of their salvation. We're not trying to retread people, none of that kind of stuff. But it wouldn't hurt a bit to make sure people in Russell County really understand what salvation is and have them trusting in Jesus Christ. It'd be okay, all right? And so that was the message Sunday morning. Tonight, then, we're going to look at this topic of being entrusted with the gospel. And let's pray and ask the Lord to help us. Father, we love you tonight. Thanks so much for the day. Lord, the beautiful weather. Thank you for the opportunity that we have to come apart from the world as a church family and assemble together in this wonderful sanctuary, in this building that you've given us, and sing the beautiful praises of Jesus Christ and about your word. And Lord, to open your word and to sit and to listen to the preaching of the Bible for the next few moments. Lord, please help our minds to stay locked in and pay attention. Lord, I pray that the cares of life would not choke out the word tonight, but that the word would have free course and be glorified here in this sanctuary. I pray that folks will mix the preaching with faith, that it might be profitable and effectual in their lives. And Lord, that you'd speak through me as a vessel sanctified for your use. And I pray that the preaching tonight be in demonstration of the Spirit of power. And Lord, that you'd help us to understand what a wonderful honor it is for you to entrust us with the gospel. And yet, Lord, what equally a great responsibility that it is. And so help us tonight. Lord, this will not be anything new to our church. I pray that familiarity does not breed contempt. And Lord, that we'll pay attention and apply the truths to our life. In Jesus' name we pray. Amen. Now, three times, we'll come back to this in just a moment, three times in the Pauline epistles, Paul writes to the churches, he says, "Be ye followers of me." We haven't preached on this for a while, that we used to ask a question that says this: if you were to say to yourself, "If everybody in my church was just like me, what kind of church would this be?" And thankfully, we don't have a bunch of noses around here, right? Different members, you understand, right?

then. And Paul writes to these churches. Now, you got to remember, these are Gentile churches. These are people that have been saved either out of Judaism or out of the Gentile culture, and now they're born again, and they don't have a church that's been around for 90 years. They don't have saints in the church that have been there for 40, 50, 60, 70 years, saved, listening to three messages a week, going out and knocking doors, married to the same spouse, their whole, they don't have that, you understand. And so Paul is writing to them and he says, be ye followers of me. And in 1 Corinthians chapter 11, verse 1, he puts the emphasis on it and he says, even as I also am of Christ. And so in our churches, we ought to be provoking one another into love and good works. Yes? That's what Hebrews says to do when we assemble together. And so we all ought to be good examples to each other as we follow Christ. I ought to be able to follow Brother Gary as Brother Gary follows Christ and Brother Mark as Brother Mark follows. You understand? You ought to be able to follow me as I follow Christ as your pastor. That ought to be the examples that are happening in this church. And then Paul warns the churches. He says to mark those people that walk as he did for an example to follow. And then he says to also mark those people who do not follow him as an example to avoid. And just when you put yourself out there like Paul did and said, listen, if you want to do right and you want to please God, just do what I do. Could the people at Spring City Baptist Church say that to a newborn believer? Somebody just gets saved and they get baptized and they're coming to church and they ask you a bunch of questions, say, you know what? Just follow me and do what I do and say what I say and you'll be just fine. That'd be scary, wouldn't it, Brother Gary? I'm not sure that's what we want to happen, but do you know that is exactly what happens, even though it's unspoken? People in the church find who they want to follow, and they follow them. And that's the encouragement tonight, that's the exhortation tonight, is for every one of us to be an example in following Christ, so that as the flock, as the church, follows one another in things, and it happens, it's just human nature, but at least we're not a stumbling block to each other. At least we're not leading each other astray, amen? At least we're all trying to follow Jesus and push toward that perfection, that he wants for us to be like Jesus Christ. And if everybody in here is doing that, this will be a wonderful place to be. And the provoking will be unto love and good works, not unto worldliness and ungodliness and carnality and the things that can sneak into a church like this. Everyone here, I believe, is familiar with Paul's conversion on the Damascus Road. We've spoken about that a bit. If you'll flip back with me, hold your place in 1 Timothy, come back to Acts chapter 9. Acts chapter 9. Acts chapter 9 is the chapter where Paul's converted. So what you have, if you want a little bit of Bible trivia here, in Acts chapter 8, Philip leaves Samaria, as Brother Joshua preached there Sunday night. He leaves Samaria, but he doesn't just leave Samaria, he leaves a revival in Samaria. People are getting saved left and right. And the Holy Ghost comes to Philip and says, I need you to go down south of Jerusalem and catch up to a guy in a chariot going back to Africa. And he says, all right, Lord, and he runs. I guess he's one of these cross-country guys. He runs and he finds the chariot, and the Ethiopian eunuch is reading Isaiah 53. You know the story. And in Acts chapter 8, you've got an African that gets saved and heads back to Ethiopia. In Acts chapter 9, you've got a Jew, an Asian, that gets saved in Paul, and he gets born again. In Acts chapter 10, God has to wake up Peter out of a nap, out of an afternoon siesta, and say, Peter, there's an Italian guy that wants you to come preach the gospel to him. And Peter's arguing with God about going to talk to this Gentile. And God finally says, you're going. And Peter says, yes, sir. And he comes down to knock on the door and he goes to Cornelius' house. And as he's preaching the gospel, his whole house gets saved. So you've got the African, you've got the Asian, and you've got

European, the three main races of people on the face of the earth, all get saved in Acts chapter 8, Acts chapter 9, Acts chapter 10. So what's that got to do with the message tonight? Nothing, but now you know that. Amen. All right, Acts 9. Paul has asked the Lord, what wilt thou have me to do? Tells him to go to Damascus and wait on Ananias. And then Ananias says, Lord, are you serious? And God says, yep. Verse 15, Lord said unto him, go thy way. This is talking about Paul now. For he is a chosen vessel unto me to bear my name before the Gentiles and kings and the children of Israel. For I will show him how great things he must suffer for my name's sake. Now, this is the start of the New Testament church, right? In church history, Acts chapter 2 is the day of Pentecost. The Holy Ghost comes. Jesus goes back to heaven. The Holy Ghost comes just like he said he would. The Comforter come. And Acts is a transition book. Okay, we don't get a lot of doctrine out of Acts. We get a lot of history out of Acts. And so here, God tells Ananias, I'm going to choose Paul. And I want Paul to take my gospel to the Gentiles. So when Paul tells Timothy, God entrusted to me the gospel of God, he's referencing back to Acts chapter 9 when he got saved and Jesus says, okay, now that you're one of mine, stop killing my people and go tell others how to become one of us. Amen? And so for Paul, this is a very monumental day. This is like getting your marching orders in the army. Amen? He got his assignment and he said, yes, sir, Lord, okay? Now you and I that are saved, you're saved tonight, say amen. Amen. Good, glad you're saved. If you're saved tonight, you're familiar in Acts chapter 1, verse 8, that Jesus told those disciples to go back to Jerusalem and wait to be endued with power from the Holy Ghost. And he said that once they received power from the Holy Ghost, that they would be witnesses unto Jesus in Jerusalem, all Judea, Samaria, and the most part of the earth. Remember that? And so we preach because you and I, sitting here tonight, 2026, July 29th, if you're saved tonight, the Holy Ghost of God lives inside of you. We're not in Acts chapter 1 waiting for Pentecost. Pentecost has come. The Holy Ghost has come. He's inside of us. So the same promise that Jesus gave the disciples, you'll receive power to be my witnesses when the Holy Ghost lives inside of you. That's applicable to you and I right now today. We're not waiting for a manifestation of the Spirit. He's in there, amen, if you're saved. And then we know in 2 Corinthians 5, again, hold your place in 1 Timothy, let's head to 2 Corinthians chapter 5. 2 Corinthians chapter 5. You know the verses, you could probably quote them. But 2 Corinthians 5, verse 17, the Bible says, therefore, if any man be in Christ, he is a new creature. Old things are passed away. Behold, all things are become new. 2 Corinthians 5, now verse 18. So if you're saved tonight, you're a new creature in Christ Jesus. Amen. All things are of God who hath reconciled us. Who's that? Those that are a new creature in Christ Jesus. To himself by Jesus Christ, and hath given unto us, those of us who are saved, the ministry of reconciliation. You saved tonight? Guys, same number. Amen. What a blessing. All right. If you're saved tonight, you have this ministry. You are not waiting for God to call you through some dream at night. You're not waiting for some supernatural experience of the Holy Spirit. You've got the Holy Ghost if you're saved tonight, and you've got this ministry. And he goes on to say, to wit, 19, that God was in Christ, reconciling the world unto himself, not imputing their trespasses unto them, and hath committed unto us the word of reconciliation. Now then, we are ambassadors for Christ, as though God did beseech you by us. We pray you in Christ's stead, be reconciled to God. Okay, so if you're born again tonight, you have the Holy Ghost of God living inside of you that gives you power to be a witness for Jesus Christ. If you're saved tonight, you're a new creature in Christ Jesus. You're not waiting for God to deputize you. You've already been deputized into the ministry of reconciliation. You're an ambassador for Christ. You have the position, and God said he committed something to you. What did he commit to us? Because I've already turned away, so you tell me.
the word of reconciliation. Now, come back with me to go to 2 Timothy, if you would. 2 Timothy chapter 1. When you got saved, you may not have realized this, but this is what happened through faith. 2 Timothy 1, verse 12, the Bible says, "For the which cause also suffer these things, nevertheless I'm not ashamed." Here it is. "For I know whom I have believed, and am persuaded that he is able to keep that which I have committed unto him against that day." So here it is. When you and I got saved through faith, we may not have said the word, but this is what happened. Through faith, you and I committed the keeping of our soul, the most important thing on the face of this earth, to God Almighty. Because he asked the question, what shall it profit a man if he should gain the whole world and lose his own soul, right? So when we get saved, we commit through faith the keeping of our soul to Jesus Christ. And we say, "Lord, I can't keep it. I'm a sinner. Lord, would you keep my soul sealed unto the day of redemption? And that'll be good enough for me, Lord." And Jesus says, "Gladly, I'll put it in my hand, and my Father will put it in his hand, and no man will pluck you out of there." Amen. So in our salvation, we commit the keeping of our soul to Jesus. Now listen to me. And we expect him to do the job. But then there's a reciprocal committing. We commit the keeping of our soul to Jesus and say, "Lord, would you keep it?" And he says, "I'll gladly do it. I'm able to do it." And then he looks at us and says, "All right, now, I got something for you to do." And you'd think everybody who's saved because their sins are washed as white as snow in the blood of Jesus Christ, you'd think everybody who's saved and sealed unto the day of redemption and kept by the power of God, you'd think everybody who's saved who will never spend one second in the flames of hell for all of eternity, you'd think everybody, when Jesus says, "I got something for you to do," we'd all just line up and say, "Yes, sir, Lord, what do you need?" He says, "All right. I'll keep your soul because you committed it unto me." He says, "But I'm going to commit to you the word of reconciliation." And he says, "I am going to entrust to you, born again believer, the gospel of Jesus Christ." And Paul says, if you flip back over to 1 Timothy chapter 1, Paul says, "According to the glorious gospel of the blessed God." Now, the word gospel just means good news or a good message. And when you put the word gospel with Jesus Christ, that's a wonderful message. Jesus was crucified for our sins. He was buried, and he rose again the third day according to the scriptures, that whosoever should call upon the name of the Lord shall be saved. That's a wonderful message. That's the best message we could ever tell this world. And Jesus says, "I have committed to you, saved, born again believer, I have entrusted to you, the church, that message." We've committed the keeping of our soul to him. He's committed the gospel message back to us. And Jesus says, "I'll do my job. Will you do your job?" Have you ever been asked to keep something that's really valuable for somebody? You ever been asked to maybe care for something that somebody really values? I really appreciate, and I told him this, our neighbor up here, Brother Jeff, he texts me one day out of the blue, which is really weird for him to do. And he says, "Nathan, can I come down? Will you be home this evening? I'd like to talk to you about something." And so, sure, come on down. Let me know what time. And I'm thinking, what did Adam say to him? I'm thinking, what somebody at the church, what'd they do? Somebody leave a light on? You know how your brain just, anyway, he comes down. And we chit-chat for a minute.

goes, well, he goes, I got a question to ask. He said, your girls are getting a little bit older. And I thought, oh, what they do? And he goes, Sharon and I have two little beagles. And he said, we have to go out of town and do some things from time to time. And he said, would your girls be willing to come up to our house and just let the dogs out to go to the bathroom, maybe feed them every now and then? And do you know that so melted my heart? Now, maybe you don't view animals the way other people view animals. But if you didn't have any kids, you would probably have a higher opinion of an animal than others would. And to Miss Sharon, those little dogs, they're her kids. And she cares for them deeply. And I told Jeff, I said, the first thing I said, Jeff, I'm honored that you would ask us to do that. Do you understand, for your neighbor that maybe you don't know that well to ask you to come into their home and to take care of a prized possession, it really was. It was an honor. And so when we go do it, the girls, they do the best job they can because, I mean, we're being asked by somebody else to do something for them. And while that's fine and good and good character and all that, how much more should the church be willing to do what Jesus asked us to do? Is it not a greater honor to be entrusted with the gospel than be entrusted with a puppy dog? And so the honor that I felt at them asking us, could you help us out with our dogs from time to time, the Lord smote my heart this afternoon and he said, do you not feel the same honor or greater honor that I've entrusted you with the gospel? Aunt, pick a name, Frida, goes on a 6-month tour of Europe and comes to her niece and says, can you keep my 14-carat diamond ring while I'm gone? Oh, yes, right? We're going to keep it safe, amen. Or grandpa entrusts the care of a firearm to his grandson. I mean, we put these high values on stuff, right? And we feel this honor from stuff being entrusted to our care. And yet the King of Kings and the Lord of Lords and the one who loved us and gave himself for us has said, I need you, church, to take care of the gospel and to get it out. What an honor. Man, what a privilege. What a responsibility. Now, I'm just going to use we call it doggy daycare at our house, okay? I'm going to use doggy daycare as the example tonight. That Jeff and Sharon asked us to do, I don't know, half a dozen or so visits over the next month. And I do appreciate people that have a schedule, amen? Anyway, and Today, my wife, she set her phone alarm at 2:30 and 4:30 because we might have been a few minutes late a time or two going to check on the pups. And when you do that, the pups are not happy and you got to clean stuff up. Anyway, but I thought as they went today, and it's right for them to do that, but I thought, you know, when visitation rolls around once a month, Is everybody in our church going to bend their schedule to go knock on those doors like we bend our schedule to go take care of one dog? And the Lord's entrusted the church with the gospel. You understand, the government officials are not going to preach. A few of them might, but he didn't entrust it to the government. He didn't entrust it to the banking industry, even though they handle money that says, in God we trust. Do you understand that the people that God said, I need you to take care of the gospel, keep it pure, amen, keep it clean, amen, and give it out, he told the church to do that. And I think Paul saw that as the enormity of his life. That was just the thing that
that just captivated him. Maybe because, if you get back over there in 2 Timothy chapter 1, he's talking about what he did before he got saved. You know, persecuting the church and killing Christians and putting them in jail and breaking their families up. And so when Jesus says, the same gospel that you persecuted, I now want you to be a caretaker of, and I'm going to commit that to you and entrust that to you, I think Paul was just so overwhelmed with the grace and mercy and love of God. He was constrained, the Bible says, by Christ, and he saw it as his life's calling. And I've talked to you before here at our church. Listen, everybody in here does different things, or you did different things in your life to earn money. But I always want to challenge us as to what is it that identifies us in our own minds. Who are we in our own minds? Am I a pastor? Am I an architect? Are you a contractor? Are you a teacher? Are you a banker? Are you a technology person? Are you a wastewater treatment specialist? Or are we all Christians? And Paul saw, listen, he was a tent maker by trade, right? When he had to buy some beans, he made a tent. But he was a Christian first and foremost, even in his own mind. Every day that he got up was not circulated around, what am I going to do to make money today? Every day he got up was, who am I going to tell the gospel to today? That's a different outlook, isn't it? I took a long time on that, so I'm going to abbreviate the rest of the message. We used Luke 19 as our theme verse for Vacation Bible School, right? The last part of that, occupy till I come. Now, I preached on that Friday night of commencement, and if you don't remember that, it's okay. We were all tired. Half of us were asleep, and I understand, okay? But you understand that the nobleman there is a picture of Jesus Christ, and the Bible says that he had 10 servants, he gave to each servant a pound, okay? And he tells them, occupy till I come. Now, that word occupy means to employ, it means to use, it means to busy oneself about the business, okay? And so the implication was, when the nobleman gives each servant a pound each, and he says, occupy till I come, the implication is, go do something with this so that when I get back, I've got more than I had when I left. Okay? And we go through all that, verse 15 down through verse 26, is the judgment as to what they all did, is what was given. It's a kingdom of heaven parable. It's kingdom rule with Jesus. We understand all that stuff. But I just wonder, what if Jesus asked me and you when he raptures us home at the last trumpet? Okay, the trumpet sounds, dead in Christ rise first, we which are alive and remain called up together, meet the Lord in the air, so shall we ever be with the Lord, and we go through the judgment seat of Christ. What if, the first question, I don't think it will be, what if it is, that comes from our Savior, who's entrusted us with the gospel, what if the first question is, what'd you do with that gospel? Are we going to be like the guy that brought it back and said, well, I just hid it in the earth and here it is? What I like about those other fellows is they got busy using what they were entrusted to be fruitful or to show some gain to their nobleman. And Jesus has given the church the gospel, and I don't want to stand before him and have to say, Lord, I didn't do anything with it. How many people did you tell that gospel to? Man, wouldn't it be great to stand there and say, Lord, probably not as many as I should have, but I tried, Lord, on a daily basis, tried to get it out every day. I think he'd probably appreciate that. Because if the church doesn't do it, who's going to do it? Entrusted with the gospel. If you come over with me, come over to Matthew chapter 10. Let's do this real quick. Matthew chapter 10.

Now, what if? Don't you like that? I haven't got to talk to Mr. Jesse about this yet, but I expect as a school teacher, one of the things we joke about Mr. Jesse in CUC class is we'll say something and the kids will raise their hand and say, but what if? Do you get that in your classroom? Yeah, okay. It's just a kid thing then, all right? What if one of your family members came to you and said, here's $1 million. I'm going to entrust this to your care. And before the next words come out of their mouth, you're already thinking what you're going to buy. You've already spent $1.5 million. And they say, now, there's one stipulation. All right, what's that? It's not for you. What? Yep, $1 million entrusted to your care, but you can't have any of it. Well, what do you want me to do with it? Give it away. To who? Everybody. Are you okay? That'd be a weird request, wouldn't it? And yet that's exactly the request Jesus has given to the church. Here's the gospel. It'll make anybody who believes it rich in Christ. You've already got it. You're already rich in Christ because you're saved. What do you want me to do with it, Lord? Give it out. To who? Everybody. All right, Lord. And you know, unlike that $1 million that Uncle John might have loaned to you or given to you, the gospel never runs out of power. The gospel has an infinite supply behind it. And Jesus just looks at the church and says, it's entrusted to your care. Now go give it out. To who? To whosoever. Well, I mean, what do we charge them, Lord? Nothing. It's free. Just go give. Do you think if you had, listen, at first you'd be disappointed if you'd been given $1 million and told to give it away. But then you would think, everybody's going to love me. And you'd go to Walmart. Here's $100. Here's $100. Here's $100. Here's $100. And before you get out of Walmart, the newspaper's there taking your picture. WCYB's driven from Bristol asking for $100, but they're going to interview you now. You're on Facebook, you're on TikTok, you're on YouTube. You've gone viral. What generosity, what great philanthropy, what a great person this man or woman is, just giving out money. Now, I know they're not going to show up when you give out the gospel like that. But will the gospel not make someone richer than $100? And God's entrusted you and I that are saved with the gospel. Look here in Matthew chapter 10. Jesus is sending out the 70 here. And he says, verse 7, as you go preach, saying the kingdom of heaven is at hand, heal the sick, cleanse the lepers, raise the dead, cast out devils. And here's the point. Freely ye have received. Freely do what? Give. Now, I understand this is apostolic power. Okay, I get it. You ain't got it today. All right? Boy, I wish I did, though. We'll clear the hospital out. Man, wish I did. We could do a lot of good. But we don't have apostolic power. But we have gospel power. Because Romans 1:16 did say that the gospel of Jesus Christ that we're not to be ashamed of is the what of God unto salvation? The power of God unto salvation. And so God says, freely you've received, freely give it. Amen. Paul told the Corinthians in 2 Corinthians 11:7, he said that he preached to them the gospel of God freely. Romans 3:24 says we're justified freely by his grace. In Revelation 21:6 and 22:17, God says, whosoever will, let him take the water of life freely. So God has entrusted the greatest gift, the greatest message of all eternity to the church, to saved individuals. And he says, I want you just to go give it out to everybody for free.
And we ought to have the idea, as Paul did, and say, Lord, what an honor. Yes, sir. But I'll remind you, come with me to 2 Corinthians 4. We're going to end right here, 2 Corinthians 4. I think sometimes Christians and church members get this feeling that they're not the pastor and they're not the deacon and they're not a Sunday school teacher and they're not the musicians. What am I doing here? I wouldn't ask for a show of hands tonight, whoever's felt that. You know, as I left here and went to Virginia Tech and got my degree, and Ben and I were up there at Reiner with Pastor Shake, I remember the first month that we went to church there. And it was weird. Because I didn't walk in there like I walked in at Spring City, where Beaver Stutes is there to shake your hand and slap you upside the head, amen. You walk in up there, nobody knows who you are, and they just kind of look at you, hey, how are you? And as we came more consistently, and that's what it takes, amen. When you go to a new church, you've got to come consistently, get assimilated with the people. And as we came more consistently and we began to talk to people, and Brother Shake began to get to know us a little bit, and we got to get assimilated in there, it really became a little more comfortable. Amen. But still, Ben and I would look at each other and say, you know, like, what can we do? We tell Shake, what can we do? And it was about 6 months of going there on Sunday mornings and Wednesday nights. And he approached Ben and I and he said, would you guys be willing to head up a college and career Sunday school class? Huh, sir, yes, sir, right? Amen. And so when we got that class, I would say this in my heart. That's when I really felt like I was a part of Auburn Baptist Church. And then I go to Charlottesville and go to Colonial and show up there out there at Pastor Leek's, and same thing again, just sort of awkward time the first few months. You get sort of getting to know everybody. I appreciate the older saints at that church were very hospitable. And they knew I was a single young man, and of course they'd ask you, what are you doing in town? You tell them, and you know, well, would you come over for lunch, come over for dinner? And then, you know, the families that had daughters about my age started kicking in on that, and then you got to draw the line. Anyway, the point is, it took about 4 to 6 months, and Pastor Lee calls me one day, and he says, can you come help me do something? Sure, brother. Come on out to the church, and we get in his truck, and we drive out to Lake Monticello, and there's a church member out there that's built a puppet set, like a castle puppet set out of plywood. I mean, it's beautiful. And as we're driving out there, he's telling me his plans. He says, we have children's church every Sunday. We got 15, 20 kids back there. And he said, I want to do a puppet show for them, but I want it to be gospel-centered. I want it to be biblically-centered. And he said, would you be willing to write the script every week for the puppet presentation? Sir, yes, sir, right? I mean, just... And then the longer I was at Colonial, I mean, just more and more opportunities came and responsibilities came. And that's what made it so hard to leave. Lord, have mercy. But here, why are you saying all that, preacher? Some of you have been in this church for decades. And I really pray that you don't feel like you don't belong here. I don't think you do, or you wouldn't stay that long. But the point of this is everybody in this room who is saved has a ministry. And you have been entrusted with the gospel of Jesus Christ. And it is your responsibility, it is your ministry as you go about your daily lives in town and the grocery store and the post office and the gas station and wherever it is you find yourself, you are to be giving out the gospel freely. That's your job. Amen. And that is what ought to give every one of us a sensation of, I belong to the church. That's what ought to make every one of us feel like we're a part of the ministry at Spring City.

because we're engaged in that ministry of reconciliation every single day. Not just on Thursday afternoon, not just one Saturday morning a month, not just on the parade. You understand? 2 Corinthians chapter 4, verse 1. Therefore, seeing we have this ministry. Ain't the Bible a great book? As we have received mercy, we faint not, but have renounced the hidden things of dishonesty, not walking in craftiness, nor handling the word of God deceitfully, but by manifestation of the truth, commending ourselves to every man's conscience in the sight of God. In other words, when we give out the gospel, we're not trying to manipulate people. We're not trying to get the most people saved that week for Sunday school. Amen. We're genuinely concerned about the souls of the people that we're ministering to. Verse 3, but if our gospel be hid, the gospel we're entrusted with, if our gospel be hid, who's it hid to? It's not hid to the saints because the saints are already saved. So think about this, guys, when you go out and God's entrusted the gospel to you and I, and you cross that path with that waitress, that waiter, that cashier, that attendant, and you don't give them the gospel, if they're not saved, you miss the opportunity. And boy, their condition is not good, is it? Verse 4, in whom the god of this world, who's that? That's Satan. Hath blinded the minds of them which believe not. They are deceived by the devil. If they are not saved, they are a part of the devil's family. And the lusts of their father they're going to do. Lest the light of the glorious gospel, there it is again, that same phrase, of Christ, who is the image of God, should shine unto them. Watch verse 5. We preach not ourselves, but Christ Jesus the Lord. Hey, listen, we don't preach Spring City Baptist Church. You might invite somebody to church. If you do, that's fine. We don't preach Spring City Baptist Church. We preach Jesus Christ. We preach not ourselves, but Christ Jesus the Lord, and ourselves your servants for Jesus' sake. For God, who commanded the light to shine out of darkness, hath shined in our hearts to give us the light of the knowledge of the glory of God in the face of Jesus Christ. We have this treasure in earthen vessels. The excellency of the power may be of God, not of us. I hope tonight I've been able to get across the point to you that you've been entrusted with the gospel. You committed the keeping of your soul when you got saved to Jesus Christ, and he's doing a fine job. Amen? But in turn, he entrusted to the church the gospel. And I know it's a cliche saying, you know, the church has dropped the ball, the church is not getting the gospel out like we should, et cetera, et cetera, et cetera. And it's probably all true. But it does not have to be true about the saints at Spring City. Might be true in Bristol, might be true in Abingdon, might be true in Tazewell, might be true in Bluefield, might be true in Atlanta and Charlotte and San Francisco and Seattle and but it doesn't have to be true in Lebanon. Because I'm looking at a group of believers. I don't know how many people in here tonight. 30, 35 maybe. Think about that. Let's do 30. That'll be easy math. If everybody in here is a witness tomorrow, and everybody in here is a witness Friday, and everybody in here is a witness Saturday, and everybody in here is a witness Sunday and Monday and Tuesday. When we come back here next Wednesday, there would be 210 people that heard the gospel. And you do that long enough, somebody's going to get saved. You do that long enough around here, you'll touch the same person that somebody else did. And they'll think God's speaking to them. But really and truly, come on. Now, preacher, we hadn't seen anybody saved in a long time. I understand, but maybe it's a product of we're not giving out

the gospel like we're supposed to. I was going to save this for the prayer time, but I'm going to put it on the recording. You remember back the first of the year, way back when, and I had mentioned to you that my heart's desire in praying for this year that God would send us five families and we'd see five people saved. Well, it's August, and that prayer hadn't been answered yet. And I say yet, because we still got 4 months, 5 months. We still got time. God doesn't need a lot of time to do something like that. But I want to encourage the church because a couple of things have happened just this week. I don't know if they'll pan out. I have no idea. But we get a phone call, and this is my fault, during VBS, of a man who says, our family is looking for a church. And I finally got back in touch with him today. And he said that he works on Sunday mornings, but they're looking for a church to come Sunday night and Wednesday night as a family. And he said, do you all have services at that time? Sir, yes, sir. We got services at that, right? I hope they come. You need to pray that they'll come. A family looking for a church? What a rare thing in 2026. So pray. Pray God would send them here and give them the courage to come here and that they might find a good church home. And then Brother Tim Krotz calls me, was it yesterday? Calls me yesterday. Never know what Brother Tim's going to call about. And he says, many of you know Miss Kay in their church up there. And her and her husband, they own a metal fabrication business. They manufacture big metal buildings. Anyway, he said, they got somebody sitting in their office right now from Lebanon, Virginia. And he said, those folks have moved in from somewhere and transplanted to Lebanon. He told me their name. They're not from around here. And he said Miss Kay has told them about your church. And he said, but what they need some recommendations or referrals on somebody that can level out the pad for this building. He said, can you give them some names? So I did. And he texts or calls me back and he says, great, brother. He said, that's wonderful. He said Miss Kay sent them home with one of your messages to listen to on the way home. Oh, have mercy, man. I said, well, they ain't coming. I hope they come. Hey, I appreciate a lady 2 hours away. It's probably more than most church members have done around here in a few years. What a blessing that is. You say, well, what if they both don't come? Well, at least you had some hope for a while. You understand, God can do exceeding abundantly above what we can ask or think. I was having lunch with Brother Mike, week of Bible school. He's just coming through town, and he was reminiscing about a message that he preached here way back when he first came. He was covering for Brother Brent on a Sunday morning. I'm sure everybody remembers this message. Now, he was preaching about the day of Pentecost and the 3,000 getting saved, which grew to 5,000. And he was talking about what that early church was doing. They were praying and they were evangelizing and they were together in unity. And he told me that he made the point about that whole time to our church, and he said, I wonder, are we the kind of church that God could bless like that? And I think it's a great question. And I think if we have the right attitude and we regard this entrusting of the gospel to us like Paul did, I think it'll put a smile on Jesus' face. And if we're a church that he can send people to and we'll minister to them, no matter what race they are, no matter what economic category they fall into, no matter what their background is, no matter whether they're Yankees or Southerners, amen, or from out west, if God can trust this church